I'm giving away a pair of free tickets to the Hot 8, New Orleans own Hot 8 Brass Band concert at Eulogy at 10 Buxton Avenue, Tuesday, May 19th at 8 p.m. That's you and a friend going to the Hot 8 Brass Band, New Orleans own, at Eulogy, Tuesday, May 19th at 8 p.m. So if you're interested in those ticks, I will play one of their tunes later on in the show, and you'll have an opportunity to call in and win the pair of tickets. So I will get to that later on in the music hour. But do stay tuned for all manner of Afro Roots. I'm glad to be here to bring it to you. 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

Well, it's like I said, it's the handover with their new old medicine, part one. Please enjoy, kick back, relax, and I will do the button pushing from here.

Taj Mahal is out with a new to us record from that maybe he recorded about 10 years ago with the Phantom Blues Band. Taj Mahal and the Phantom Blues Band. This is Crazy About a Jukebox from their newly issued album, Time, named after the Bill Withers tune, Time, which they cover on here as the title track. And it is a very nice version of that. But now I give you Taj Mahal with the Phantom Blues Band with Crazy About a Jukebox.

0: welcome you in. Crazy over me as you crazy over that jukebox, baby, baby.
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Hello, hello out there. This is your DJ P-Funk bringing you 2 more hours of African-rooted music and news from around the world here on the Mothership Slight Return. On the good ship we've come to know and love as Asheville FM, our community radio station. You're hearing new music out of Adrian Young from his self-titled new album. You're hearing Human Absence. Linear Labs released this one last month. And you're hearing Human Absence. Before Adrian Young, you heard a 1973 recording by Roy Ayers, which is newly reissued by Vompi Soul Records. The name of the album, Red, Black, and Green. You heard the title track. Recorded in 70, originally issued in 73 and just now reissued by Vompi Soul. Before that, Peruvian Afro-Peruvian music by Los Orientales de Paramonga of Peru. You heard Chinquila en Onda from Con Sabor Tropical. Analog Africa number 45. Marcos Valle of Brazil's Bossa Nova pioneer. You heard them from the new one, O Compositor e O Cantor. I'm sure I slaughtered the pronunciation there. And before that, it was Taj Mahal with Crazy About a Jukebox from the new Time on Resonating Records. And The Handover brought you New Old Medicine Part 1 at the top of the show. Thanks for being here for it. I am going to give away a pair of tickets to a show upcoming here at Eulogy. The Hot 8 Brass Band, New Orleans' own Hot 8 Brass Band, playing 8 p.m. at Eulogy at 10 Buxton Avenue on Tuesday, May 19th, 8 p.m. You and a friend can win a pair of tickets if you can. The first person to call me once I start the Hot 8 Brass Band song. At 259-3936, who can tell me something that they love most about New Orleans brass band music, or just New Orleans music, period. And if I'm feeling that and it's making me happy, then I want to make you happy with a pair of tickets too. So, tickets for you and your friends. Let me know your favorite thing about New Orleans music. It's the Hot 8 Brass Band at Eulogy on Tuesday, May 19th, 8 p.m.

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That's 259-EZ-FM. 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
1: Yes, and congrats to our listener winners for the Hot 8 Brass Band down at Eulogy on May 19th. What a show that'll be at 8 p.m. Don't sleep.

Tak ada harga.

folks. We've been hearing some music. Let's talk about it. You just heard from Umut Adan of Turkey with Geryeri Dirjim Sin Seversin from Başka Bahar on 6 Degrees Records, fresh out on 6 Degrees Records. The Sincere's also have a new one out. Love Stories is the name of the album. You heard Did You Know, the single out on Coal Mine Records. Hot 8 Brass Band before that with New Orleans After the City. From New Orleans Brass Band's Through the Streets of the City, the various artists compilation on Smithsonian Folkways Recordings. And the Hot 8 Brass Band are playing Eulogy on Tuesday, May 19th at 8 p.m.

This here music is Syrian music from 1977 by Asad Khoury, freshly reissued, fresh out now on We Want Sounds. The name of the album, Electronic Touches Belly Dance. The name of the song, Kahil El Ayn. And you heard it here first on the Mothership Slight Return.

We have just a handful of minutes left before the news hour comes, so let's enjoy what we can of the remainder of the music hour together till then. See you around the bend.

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Ladies and gentlefolk, glad you've joined me here this evening for the news hour on the Mothership Slight Return. And perhaps you also joined for the music hour. Hearty, hearty-eared folks out there. Good on you.

your host and DJ for The Affair, where we've been getting down without coming up for air for the last 61 minutes of Afro Roots on the Music Hour, and that was a fun meander for me. I hope you can say the same thing. We just heard music out of Congo. Lolo et l'Orchestra OK Jazz did Lolo Soulfire from the 2024 Analog Africa release number 38. Congo Funk, Sound Madness from the Shores of the Mighty Congo River, Kinshasa, Brazzaville, 1969 to 1982. On Analog Africa Records, preceded by Peruvian reissues from the 80s. Los Felcas is the name of the band. You heard La Cusqueñita from Sabora Felcas on Discos Mag. Also a new reissue there out of Peru. Asad Khoury has a new Syrian reissue from 1977. Electronic Touches Belly Dance, and you heard Kahil A. El Ain from We Want Sounds. This here is Dexter Johnson with Angelitos Negros live from Live at La Etoile on Taranga Bay Records.

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That is over. 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

The Final Straw is a weekly anarchist and anti-authoritarian radio show bringing you voices and ideas from struggles around the world. Since 2010, broadcasting from occupied Shalaji land in southern Appalachia here in Asheville, North Carolina, and frequently featuring commentary both serious and humorous by anarchist prisoner Sean Swain. 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

Well, you know what time that means it is. It's time for us to talk about this world you've been living all over for the past 7 days since we last met. And I want to pick up where I meant to leave off last week, which was addressing the sort of terminal gutting of the Voting Rights Act as we knew it by the U.S. Supreme Court, and sort of one suggestion that I saw that I thought was a constructive suggestion that was made as a potential way to address the situation. Spencer Overton is the author of this opinion editorial from thehill.com, May 6th, 2026. It's called How to Secure a Multiracial Democracy Despite the Supreme Court. And in it, Overton writes, in part, that the recent decision of the six U.S. Supreme Court justices to strike down Louisiana's second majority black congressional district and gut Section 2 of the Voting Rights Act is the latest in a string of cases dismantling the legal framework designed to protect fair representation for voters of color. How do we secure a multiracial democracy when representation depends on a court that is openly hostile to voting rights? Well, they suggest that one thing we can do is to, as they write, adopt electoral systems that allow for more proportional representation, systems in which a group's share of votes results in roughly equal share of seats in the legislature. These systems are less vulnerable to gerrymandering and less dependent on judicial remedies. In other words, they don't have to be protected by the courts to protect their integrity as much. Now, for some reason, they don't seem to want to say it out loud, but what I hear them describing is the parliamentary system of so many countries around the world, including certainly most European countries, most Western countries. Canada is another example. I think Australia has a parliament as well, their connection to Great Britain there. Overton goes on, thanks in large part to the Voting Rights Act, people of color currently make up a majority of the population in 34% of congressional districts, including 39 majority Latino districts, 9 majority black districts, and 1 majority Asian American district. Under a typical proportional system, if a group wins one-third of the vote, it could expect to secure roughly one-third of the legislative seats, regardless of how things were gerrymandered. Critically, all voters' ballots could count toward electing a representative, no matter where they live, because politicians could not dilute a community's political power by spreading them across multiple districts, or by packing them into a single district. Rather than enabling entrenched politicians to gerrymander district lines to shut out disfavored voters, proportional systems would translate votes into seats more faithfully, producing legislatures that better reflect the electorate and are more responsive. Now is the time to envision a better electoral system, he goes on, regardless of who sits on the court. So, yeah, again, what he describes, the vision he describes of an effective system and representative system of government sounds an awful lot like a parliamentary democracy. As, you know, we're the ones who are the aberration, really, certainly in the West, for not having a parliamentary proportional system, much more egalitarian in its way. Not so much winner take all, you know, it's interesting. It's interesting how it represents the interests of the people with its completely different system for apportioning seats. So, you know, there's a thought. They're implementing a different system for awarding legislative seats to the various parties. Um,
those changes could result in very different results. Where still, if let's say if, as I understand it is, 12% of the American population is black, then 12% of the parliamentary seats, you know, in the American parliament would belong to representatives of those black communities. People who, you know, got through whatever their party's process for selecting who gets those seats, but you get a specific number of seats for each party based on the share of the votes they got nationwide, not just carved up into arbitrary districts.

Lord knows I hate to think about this, but I think it's very important to point out that Israel's rampage has not in the least bit abated, although destruction is slowed down in Gaza. They've rampaged on into southern Lebanon, annexing about 14% of the country, saying they were creating a buffer zone, and demolishing entire buildings and, excuse me, entire villages, all the buildings and entire villages with explosives, forcibly removing all the people and then blowing up all of their houses and barns and churches and whatnot. Well, this is by William Christou of The Guardian, May 11th, 2026. It's called Vision of Destruction, Israel's Assault on Southern Lebanon in Video, Maps, and Charts. And by March 2nd, when Hezbollah launched some rockets at Israel, the Israeli military issued forced evacuation orders for more than 100 villages close to the Lebanese-Israeli border. On the 4th of March, the Israeli military told all people living south of the Litani River to head northwards. On the 12th of March, forced evacuation orders were issued up to the Zahrani River. And further north still, evacuation orders were issued for the southern suburbs of Beirut. Step by step, Israel had ordered roughly 14.3% of Lebanon's territory to be vacated, displacing more than 1.2 million people from their homes. And most of Israel's displacement and bombing of Lebanese people has been in southern Lebanon thus far, most of it. They use what they call a yellow line, a line that Israel drew, and it contains more than 50 villages occupied by Israeli soldiers. The Israeli military imported this term from Gaza. It's operations, you could call them, in Gaza. One of a number of military techniques Israel has transplanted from Gaza to Lebanon. The Israeli Defense Minister Israel Katz

Israel tells them to leave and then traps them by bombing the bridges out and then trapping the civilians in the war zone. And technically there's a ceasefire in effect, as he describes, but Hezbollah and Israel are still fighting, as is usually the case, as I have noticed, when Israel enters a so-called ceasefire, they keep shooting. But the Israeli military has continued to issue forced evacuation orders, telling people in dozens of towns, including some outside the yellow line, to leave. This has enabled the Israeli military to increase their pace of demolitions of villages. Quote, "You feel a deep sense of frustration, like someone has the power to erase you," close quote. Ahmad Abu Ta'am, a shop owner from Taibe, told The Guardian, "Villages some centuries old are no longer recognizable even to their residents. At least 2,154 buildings have been damaged or destroyed across Lebanon in Israel's assault." You know, experts point out that demolishing entire villages is a war crime, while Israel argues that they're getting rid of the enemy's military infrastructure within civilian areas. More than 2,846 people have been killed and 8,693 wounded by Israeli strikes in Lebanon since the war began. People are killed by Israeli airstrikes daily. That was William Christow of The Guardian, May 11th, 2026. Vision of Destruction.

Well, I think I introduced a concept on this show through another story that the war in Iran has accelerated transitions to renewable energy in various countries around the world. And it is also true that it's gone in the other direction and that oil companies are profiting a whole lot. And here's a story about that I think portrays the financial gain that the oil industry has experienced to a further entrenchment of the oil industry's influence in our government and in the law. But I think, you know, it's that remains to be seen at this point in history. But certainly we can agree it's boosting oil profits in general for many, many of the majors. And Darna Noor of The Guardian published a piece May 7th, 2026. It's called "Trump's Iran War May Stymie Climate Gains with Boost to Big Oil, Experts Say." And amid the chaos of Israel and America's war on Iran, they describe, energy prices and oil company profits have skyrocketed up to twice as high as before the war began. In the case of BP, doubling its profits since before the war began, and plenty of other spectacular results for various major oil companies there, with the average price of gas above $4.50 a gallon. Quote, "The reason why oil companies are doing so well right now, or at least are projected to do very well in the near term, is exactly because Americans are hurting." Close quote, said Kelly Mitchell, executive director of Field Notes, a watchdog organization tracking the oil and gas industry. Quote, "Their business interest is to extract as many dollars out of a barrel of oil as possible. And the folks on the other side of the equation are the Americans who are just trying to fill up their gas tank and get to work." Shankar Ross also calls Trump's 2025 One Big Beautiful Bill Act, quote, "the biggest expansion of fossil fuel subsidies in a generation." This is Lucas Shankar Ross.

us of Friends of the Earth speaking. And then they dropped some major news, major news update, disguised as a footnote at the end of this article, that in March, the U.S. for the first time generated more of its electricity from renewables than gas over the course of a full month. So clearly still transition happening, in spite of the oil industry's incredible ability to cling on for dear life as oil barons, which obviously the earth can't afford. Nobody can afford that anymore. And at the same time, the transition continues apace. But I guess the problem here, and this is sort of the premise of this article, I suppose, the problem here is that with so much more money, they can further entrench their influence, their corrupt influence in the government, how the federal government and the state governments and local governments work to regulate the oil industry. So, in other words, they can slow down the renewables transition more with more money. And that is a concern.

Okay, do you remember some years ago when Haiti's president, I think it's Jovenel Moïse, was assassinated in his residence and his wife was injured in the attack as well? Well, people were eventually arrested. And so this is including a bunch of Colombian mercenaries, I believe it was. This is according to the Associated Press, May 8th, 2026. Four people convicted of conspiracy in U.S. trial tied to 2021 assassination of Haiti's president. This article, I point out because I want to point out that there's a subtext to this article. It's a great example of how so-called counterterrorism is really about coup and overthrowing the established order to establish an authoritarian system. So this is about how when you put so-called counterterror together with global finance, you get coup. The world's wealthiest and the sketchiest spooks getting together, plotting overthrowing of other governments. So here are some of these people who got convicted of this assassination. There's Ortiz, Arcángel Pretel Ortiz, and Antonio Intriago. Ortiz and Intriago were principals of this is a business, Counterterrorist Unit Federal Academy and Counterterrorist Unit Security, collectively known as CTU, and Ventimiglia, whose full name is Walter Ventimiglia, was a principal of Worldwide Capital Lending Group. Based in South Florida, Solages, whose full name is James Solages, was a CTU representative in Haiti who coordinated with Sanon and others. So these four people who have been convicted so far of the conspiracy to assassinate Haiti's president, three of them were so-called counter-terror who murdered this man and shot his wife in their beds, basically, in their residence, in their bedroom. Counter-terror people and global finance, put them together and you get coup. So just remember that when people talk about counter-terror, it's usually a power grab that wouldn't work without the fear-mongering behind the idea of terror, which is, as we've all noticed by now, has a very flexible definition that nobody can quite pin down. And that's why it's so appealing to authoritarians, and that's why it's so dangerous

Well, I'll tell you, there is good news out there. The evidence just keeps piling up day after day. This is sort of my theory of the whole case with humanity as a whole in general. When we try to do things, we succeed, and when we don't try, we don't succeed. But mostly it's just people succeeding at doing things that they're trying to do that makes the kind of differences we need to modify our world so that it is livable over the long term. And here's an example of regulations succeeding. So Tom Perkins of The Guardian published this May 11th, 2026. It's called "Sharp Drop in Forever Chemicals in Seabird Eggs Hailed as a Win for Regulation." And he writes in part that levels of some of the most dangerous PFAS compounds have dramatically fallen in Canadian seabird eggs. Researchers looked at PFAS levels in the eggs of northern gannets in the St. Lawrence Seaway Basin over a 55-year period. PFAS levels shot up from the 60s through the peak of the chemical's use in the late 90s and early aughts, then fell. The fall coincides with several developments facing regulatory scrutiny. The chemical giant 3M, which is one of the largest producers of PFAS, began moving away from PFOS among its most common and toxic compounds. By 2015, major chemical makers reached an agreement with the U.S. Environmental Protection Agency to phase out PFOS and PFOA. The latter is a similarly problematic compound. Raphael Lavoie, a co-author and ecotoxicologist with Environment and Climate Change Canada, said, "The regulations are having a good effect." Close quote. Data shows the levels of PFOS fell from a peak level in the eggs of 100 parts per billion to a level of 26 parts per billion by 2024. A 74% drop over a 55-year period. Well, whenever the peak was, actually. They don't say when the peak was. Levels of PFOA are down about 40% over this time, though they ticked up back up in recent years. Meanwhile, PFH is another common toxic PFAS compound, fell from 0.69 to 0.19 parts per billion, or about 72%. And they also explain how between 1969 and the 90s, PFAS production skyrocketed as it was used in firefighting foams, stain guards, various manufacturing uses, fire retardant used in pillows and mattresses and such.

And look at the government. It tried to do something and it succeeded. It significantly reduced the amount of these very harmful chemicals that have been released into the open environment and into the ocean ecosystem to reach these birds. So that's huge progress, and obviously it's not enough, but it proves that when they try, they can succeed. And usually it's the reason things are so messed up is because they're trying to make it messed up for some other reason, that they just prefer it that way, and they're trying to do it and they're succeeding. So this is an example of the government trying to do the right thing and likewise succeeding. It's about political will. And speaking of political will, here's a wild couple of stories about data centers and local governments. This by Ariana Skibel of Politico.com. A data center drained 30 million gallons of water unnoticed until residents complained about low water pressure, published May 9th, 2026 in Politico. And Skibel reports that in part that residents of an affluent subdivision named Annalise Park in Fayetteville, Georgia, noticed their water pressure was unusually low. When the county utility investigated, officials discovered two industrial-scale water hookups feeding a data center campus located 20 miles south of downtown Atlanta. One water connection had been installed without the utility's knowledge, and the other was not linked to the company's account and therefore wasn't being billed. They got over 29 million gallons of water worth $150,000, 44 Olympic-sized swimming pools worth of water, and far exceeds the peak limit agreed to during the data center planning process. In other words, they said you can't have more water than this, and they have already used a whole lot more than that much water. She goes on, the Fayetteville campus is one of the largest data center developments in the country, covering 615 acres with plans for up to 16 buildings. Right now, the campus is partly operational. County officials say the campus will generate tens of millions of dollars in annual property taxes, but the facility's massive scale and appetite for water and electricity has helped galvanize local pushback against more data centers. The Fayetteville City Council voted last month to ban new data centers in every zoning district within the city. Georgia is home to more than 200 data center facilities, and their thirst for water is turning into a political flashpoint. The entire state is experiencing moderate to high levels of drought, and Governor Brian Kemp declared a state of emergency last month in response to one of Georgia's worst wildfire outbreaks in years. One resident said frustration with data centers boiled over after local officials told community members to scale back their water usage. Quote, we get this notification from Fayette County Water System saying you need to stop watering your lawns to help conserve water, said James Clifton. Quote, so the first thing they do is lean on the individuals and the citizens to stop water consumption when we have QTS that's just absolutely draining us. Most months, it's the number one consumer of water in the county, he said. Quote, it's just frustrating to see them come into our community and run all over us like this, like the citizens don't matter. And then they're above the law when they do break it, Clifton said. Gregory Pierce, director of the UCLA Water Resources Group, said it's unusual that the utility didn't fine the data center for breaking the rules. Quote, I don't know exactly what is happening here, but they probably don't want to upset one of their new and largest customers, said Pierce, who is studying the growing grip data centers have on local water systems. Tigert defended the city's water guy, Tigert, defended the utility's decision to not levy a fine. Quote, they're our largest customer and we have to be partners, she said. Quote, it's called customer service. The biggest, baddest regulated industry all of a sudden is the customer that
the government is trying to please. Something about that seems a little off. And meanwhile, Oliver Millman of The Guardian reports, in Irresponsible, backlash as Utah approves data center twice the size of Manhattan. It's called the Stratos AI data.

data center. It's twice the size, more than twice the size of Manhattan. At 62 square miles is the plan that they have for it. They say the facility will require about 9 gigawatts of power, which is more than the entire state of Utah currently consumes. This is in Utah, by the way. Also, of course, it would suck up an astronomical amount of water in an area that has been hit by severe drought in recent years. Nonetheless, the Stratos AI data center was approved by the county's commissioners, despite thousands of objections lodged by Utah residents. The proposed project is backed by Kevin O'Leary, who recently played a villainous tycoon in the movie Marty Supreme. And isn't that ironic? Millman goes on, Stratos is expected to raise the state's planet heating pollution, but the state of Utah's planet heating pollution by about 50% by consuming a huge amount of energy and water to power and cool itself. The network of industrial scale fans needed to cool the data center's hot pipes will also result in so much waste heat that it could raise daytime temperatures in the surrounding Hansel Valley by 2 to 5 degrees Fahrenheit in the daytime, and nighttime temperatures could be increased by 8 to 12 degrees Fahrenheit, according to an analysis by Rob Davies, a physics professor at Utah State University. On Monday, a group calling itself Box Elder Accountability Referendum filed an application for a referendum to reverse the commissioner's approval of Stratos. If the group is able to collect 5,422 signatures from registered voters in the county in the next 45 days, the project approval will go to a vote in November. Quote, instead of speaking with us, Kevin O'Leary went on social media saying we were out-of-state paid protesters, and we don't want people from out of state making decisions for us, said Brenna Williams, lead sponsor of the referendum push. Quote, the only thing he's right about is that we don't want him, an out of state billionaire, making decisions for us.

Well, folks, you know me. I'm a sucker for imagining a world without cars. A world beyond cars. I love to think about it. I love doing it. I love getting around without a car. It's great. I mean, I also sometimes drive a car, but it's great to get around without one. It's even nicer to be somewhere that is welcoming to that lifestyle and built for that kind of transit. So, how did American cities end up, other than New York City, basically? And, you know, you got the

ends up there, and you got the city systems in New York City and Boston, another city that's linked in with those other big cities in the Northeast, and pretty heavily transited, but none better than New York City, it seems. But again, it's Oliver Millman of The Guardian, May 6, 2026. He wrote how car-loving American cities fell so far behind their global peers on public transit. And he points out that Houston is America's fourth biggest city and only has one train station where intercity trains to Houston only arrive three times a week. Not the most sophisticated mass transit system. And Millman writes that for major American cities to bring their public transit up to world-class status, it would cost $4.6 trillion, 7,500 miles of new dedicated infrastructure for trains and buses over the next 20 years. And American cities languish badly compared with global leaders like Sydney, Hong Kong, and Barcelona based on the number of transit vehicles per 100,000 residents. Globally, transportation accounts for about a third of all planet heating emissions, with the sector's emissions doubling since 1990 amid a growing thirst for oil to power more cars, planes, and ships. Global demand for passenger transport is expected to nearly triple by 2050. So authors of this study that sort of rated transit say that they define world-class transit as a quote-unquote accessible, frequent, and reliable and convenient alternative to automotive travel. Accessible, frequent, reliable, and convenient as an alternative to automotive travel. Now, if you had that in your community and you knew it was accessible, frequent, reliable, convenient, as an alternative to driving, do you think you'd be more likely to take the transit options that would exist because the government made a priority out of creating mass transit, as they once did in the United States before we sort of mothballed our mass transit systems? You gotta watch Roger Rabbit. It's all in there. It's all hidden in there. So they say Houston has just 16 transit vehicles per 100,000 people in its bus and light rail system, compared with 118 transit vehicles per 100,000 people in Paris. A city with a similar population that has embraced cycling and walkability, Detroit has, by a comparison, 8 transit vehicles per 100,000 people. Indianapolis has 7, Oklahoma City, 6. Frisco and McKinney, near Dallas, 500,000 people, has none at all. By comparison, Vienna has 120 buses and trains per 100,000 residents, while Montreal has 107. Only New York City, boasting the premier subway system in the United States, approaches world-class standards, but still has fewer transit vehicles proportionally than Tehran,

And the result, he points out, is, quote, essentially you are forced to live like a second-class citizen without a car, close quote, said Kerry Watkins, a transit expert at UC Davis. Quote, it will take you twice as long to get anywhere, and it probably won't be a nice experience. You are almost always choosing that it will take longer than in a car, close quote. While the amount of money needed to remedy this situation appears astronomical, it pales compared to the $6.3 trillion that the U.S. will spend on highways in the same 20-year period. And Milman said that it would take $4.6 trillion to catch us up to speed with the world-class cities of the world's transit systems here in the United States, compared to $6.3 trillion that the U.S. will be spending on highways in that same period of time. 80% of all federal transport fund budget dollars go towards highways, he points out. Quote, steering just a portion of highway funding to public transit would be a transformational for the economy. You'd have enormous opportunities for people to get to their jobs, to doctor appointments, to expand the availability of affordable housing in high-demand areas, close quote. The rest of the world has, quote, understood it's important to move a lot of people easily to jobs in other places they need to go, said Salerno. Quote, but the U.S. has prioritized suburban development and highway expansion, which has just induced more driving and given us choking traffic. Well, look at that. There's another example of the government trying to do something and succeeding at it. They're just trying to do something really bad, which is choke us with too many roads and highways and cars.

It would be one thing if mass transit was given a fair shot, a fair shake in the budgeting process, so that it was a truly convenient, accessible, safe, reliable, frequent service, convenient service. I know I'd be a lot more likely to take advantage of it. So what's it like to do it without a car? That's what this last piece is about. I like this. It's just a collection of stories about non-drivers around the United States who describe kind of how they do it, how they get around.

Alfie Packham published this piece in The Guardian May 8th, 2026. It's called Meet the Americans Who Choose to Live Without a Car in the U.S. Quote, it takes some doing. And Alfie takes Ellen, for example, who's been living in L.A. for 5 years, car-free and no regrets. But she says, quote, I minimize travel time by using a bike and a train combo most of the time. It still takes me at least 45 minutes to an hour to get to work. But without my bike, it could be as long as an hour and a half. Quote, there's a secondary aspect, which is that the fentanyl crisis that we are dealing with is kind of bleeding on to public transit. A lot of drug addicted and sometimes psychotic people, especially late at night, will ride transit as an alternative to sleeping in a shelter. Ellen says there is a cultural bias against driving in the city. Quote, Angelenos don't respect pedestrians. And she describes how she lies in conversations at work and in social situations to deny that she's a non-driver because drivers are so contemptuous of non-drivers in Los Angeles, according to Ellen. And she also carpools with friends as a way to get around. She describes the Metrolink in Los Angeles, the suburban rail system, which covers a lot of ground, and there's buses. But she says there are times I don't want to deal with that, so I'll either just not go or I'll pony up the money for a car share, close quote. Then there's Nathaniel Nice, 30, a librarian from Chicago, who exclusively uses public transport and walking to get around the city. Quote, I don't ride a bike because I don't want to get hit by a car or worry about bike parking or bike theft, he said. Quote, outside of commuting, I rely on the CTA, the Chicago Transit Authority, for social events and doctor appointments. So I'm guessing that's a bus. I sometimes take as many as 10 unlinked passenger trips per day, close quote. He says he has a harder time traveling out of town. Trips to see family on the outskirts of the city take an hour and a half, he describes. And he writes, when traveling even further afield on vacation, Nyes says he avoids places without public transit. Then there's Enzo Methethwa, 38, a train conductor who lives car-free in Oakland, California. He travels by first hiring a Lyft bike, then catching a Bay Area Rapid Transit train or a bus. Kevin Ducey, 67 years old, a college teacher from La Crosse, Wisconsin, hasn't owned a car since 2004. La Crosse has less public transit infrastructure than cities like Chicago, but he says living without a car can still be practical. Quote, it just takes some doing, he says. Quote, I bike for three seasons, and in the winter,

I use the bus system or I'll walk about a mile downtown. And let's not forget Sam Hyken, 30, a university researcher from Boston, Massachusetts, who uses trains and buses to get to work in Boston. Quote, as someone who doesn't own a car or even have a driver's license, my perception is that in some ways it's harder to own a car in Boston than not to, she says. Quote, owning a car only adds to the financial stress that a lot of particularly young people feel living here. And there's not a ton of parking. There's not a lot of, and there's a lot of snow in the winter, so you have to dig out your parking spot. Fights break out because people perceive that others are trying to take their spot from them. So the idea of having a car here doesn't appeal to me at all. Close quote. Yeah, It's real. It's a real option. It's freeing. It feels good. Got to be careful out there. And, condition your body to be able to put up with powering you through traffic. But, as more and more safe bicycling infrastructure is built by the city, again, trying to do something and succeeding at it because they're actually trying to do it, can get results, it turns out. The government can do things. We can make it if we try.

Folks, I so appreciate your ears this evening. Thank you for joining me here on the Mothership Slight Returns News Hour, and perhaps you heard some of the Music Hour too, whether by design or happenstance. Either way, I'm glad to have you clamber aboard whenever you feel like it. Clamber back off if you like as well. At will, always. That's the beauty of the FM dial. Well, it's been a wide-ranging exploration. Let's see what I can tell you about what the music you've been hearing. Ahmed Agkaedi did Temet with from Akalin Kidal on Sahel Sounds Records. The Meters brought you Stormy from Funkify Your Life, The Meters Anthology on Rhino Records. Hailu Mergia brought you Uuta from Tezita on Awesome Tapes from Africa. While the Delvon Lamar Organ Trio brought you Careless Whisper, their cover, of course, of Careless Whisper from I Told You So on Coal Mine Records. Aga Khan Master Musicians brought you Mehan from Nowruz on Smithsonian Folkways Recordings, while African Head Charge brought you back their Hole in the Roof from My Life in a Hole in the Ground on You Sound Records. Adrian Quesada back there with Spirits from Jaguar Sound on ATO, while Abu Obaida Hassan brought you Nasfinas, People on People, from Abu Obaida Hassan and his tambour, the Shaigia Sound of Sudan, on Ostinato Records, while 3MA brought you Samedi Glace from Anarus on 6 Degrees. Dexter Johnson at the top of the hour back there with Angelitos Negros Live from Live, A La Etuel, on Taranga Beat Records. Thank you for joining me here for all this fun stuff. Stay tuned, there's more coming. Some weeks it is a show called Satellite of Love. So that might happen. Sometimes it happens, sometimes it doesn't. And we're going to find out at the top of the hour. Thanks for hanging in there with me, and we'll find out at the same time. Good night.

next week, that is. You've been in tune to the Mothership Slight Returns News Hour with your DJ P-Funk. Thank you for joining me. Come on back next week. We'll do it all over again, except even next time.

0: Good evening. You're listening to Asheville FM at WSFM LP 103.3 in Asheville, North Carolina, streaming to wherever you are on the planet at ashevillefm.org. Good to be hanging with you this Wednesday evening on Satellite of Love. We opened up with Lou Reed from the album Transformer. That was, of course, Satellite of Love. Well, tonight we got an interesting show. It's going to be a lot of long plays. We've got one great recitation. From a man in New Jersey known as Michael Agronoff, or Mike Agronoff as he's commonly known. Interesting guy, great singer-songwriter, and he's got a fantastic song. So let's do this. Let's do a little bit of business. We'll get right into the recitation with Mike Agronoff, and then we'll be playing a lot of really long tracks this evening, and hope you're digging that. I'm Bruce Swan. This is Satellite of Love on Asheville FM. 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Performance run from April 10 till May 3rd at 35 Walton Street. More information is available at ashevilletheater.org, and that's theater with an R-E at the end, or call them at 828-254-1320. Well, the following is somewhat of an original, real story. It is based on two different DJs, and the rest I'm going to wait and let you find out for yourself. 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
1: 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The day shift and the engineers have all left hours ago. You close the heavy soundproof door and set your board aglow. Cue the first two records up, settle in your chair, uncap and snap the transmit switch, and you're on the air. There's magic in the radio, enchantment in the ether, a power born of mind and brain and yet a part of neither, a power to be reckoned not in kilowatts or joules, a means to let a single voice touch 500,000 souls. Oh, but when you work that graveyard shift from 1 a.m. to 5, you start to doubt that anyone's out there or alive. The halls are lifeless, the phone is dead, and there's nothing quite so lonely as to call with kilowatts and reply here, silence only. They usually stick the rookie jocks in a lonely graveyard slot, but me, I broadcast nights by choice. I like that shift a lot, 'cause when I get the lonelies, as I do from time to time, I recall the Sandman's final show of 1969. 1960 radio was awful at its best. I grew up with Cousin Brucey and the Wolfman and the rest. And between the fast talk and the hype and the acne lotion jingle and station breaks with sound effects, they'd maybe play a single. But that was all there was back then, and that was all we had. And nostalgia finds a way to sift the good from all the bad. And so intertwined was radio with fond scenes of my youth that it's tinted with a rosy glow that overlays the truth. Oh, and summer parties at the beach and every high school date, those midnight drives in my dad's olds and studying till late, they're all movies in my memory. And behind them I still hear the Beach Boys and the Beatles and the Motown, oh, so clear to the counterpoint of DJ hype and ads for Rheingold beer. But then in 67, FM burst upon the scene, where once played only Bach and Brahms became a rock fan's dream. Between the sparse commercials, they'd play three songs in a row, and album cuts and full-length versions played in stereo, and gone was all the mile-a-minute brainless DJ chatter and singing station breaks and other oral fecal matter. Instead, these guys with wit and charm told what they had to tell and spoke as if they thought that I might have some brains as well. I got to know them all by voice that summer, and come fall I hung around the station till I came to know them all. Bill Clancy in the morning slot, Aunt Stacy, Charlie West, and the Sandman. Well, he was different and apart from all the rest. Paul Sandman did the overnights. He had a special style. He was older than the others, been around a while. He'd segue different album cuts in a stream of conscious run, do theme sets, live concert tapes. Boy, he'd made listening fun. And though he must have known my name, he always called me Kid. But he let me watch him work, and he'd explain the things he did. And once or twice, he snuck me in the studio late at night and let me cue the tapes and records up to my delight till I wandered back home bleary-eyed as it was getting light. And as the record spun, he sat and talked of days gone by when radio was younger. So is he. And so was I. While round his lonely Kansas farmhouse, snowdrifts blew and curled, the radio was a living color window on the world. He said, there was magic in the radio, enchantment in the ether, a power born of mind and brain and yet a part of neither, a way to take you miles and years by means unknown to science. But it's since become a jukebox, nothing more than an appliance. I can tell you got the itch, kid. You'd like to be a jock? Oh, give it up. The magic's gone. There's nothing left but schlock. You deal with all the crazies and the drugged-out suicide calls and the sponsors and the FCC who got you by the throat. And programming tells you what to play, and they take no denying. You read copy advertising crap you'd never think of buying. The hours are long. The pay is squat. Vacations... But then the cut would end, and he'd face the mic and weave magic once again. Well, sure enough, he read me right. I guess he could recognize a little of his own obsession shining from my eyes. And when I left for school that fall in higher education, my first stop was to make a beeline for the radio station. Throughout my freshman year, I learned the ropes and paid my dues. I engineered, did commercials, swept, read the news. By the time I was a sophomore, I'd earned a weekly show. I was on the graveyard shift, but I was on the radio. And I learned Paul Sandman was a name that every DJ knew. The Trade Rags did his story. He got a piece in Newsweek, too. And sometimes, playing album sides from my deserted station, I'd tune in his show on my headphones just for inspiration. And so it was on New Year's Eve of 1969. School was out. They'd all gone home. The station was all mine. Yep, there was I, the rookie jock, left holding down the fort, well stocked with day-old pizza pie and coffee by the quart. They had me working triple shift from 8 p.m. to 8, playing records no one listened to while partying till late. And CBS had hooked lines across the country to Times Square. And at midnight, we'd switch over to a live broadcast from there to hear the famous ball come down and ring in the new year. By 11:10, it got so dead, you just could not believe. Who the hell's listening to the radio New Year's Eve? So I queued up Tommy. That would kill a half an hour or so. Kicked off my shoes, plugged in my phones, tuned in the Sandman's show. Something's different. Something's wrong. I knew right off the bat. He's playing straight top 40. His voice is sounding flat. There's dead air between his cuts. His spots all run too long. Inside of 15 minutes, I knew something there was wrong. I let him start a record, dialed up his private line. He answered with his call letters, and I replied with mine. Well, hiya, kid. Hey, tell me, ain't you got a better way to spend your New Year's Eve than with some busted-down DJ? Heck no, I'm on the air myself. I got lots of time, and I listen to your show because it's better far than mine. But tell me, Sandman, what's with you? Is everything all right? It seems to me as if you're somewhat off your stride tonight. Everything is not all right, he answered with a frown. The Arbitron reports came out, and our ratings have gone down, and Harry Stein in programming's determined that the way to get the ratings back on top is dictate what I play. So here I sit with list in hand that says at 10:15 I should play the Righteous Brothers, followed by the Cream, and then a public service spot, and then some Moby Grape. Well, hell, they don't need a DJ to put this crap on tape. It's December 31st. The year is coming to an end, and with it ends a decade. And an era, too, my friend. And in 27 minutes, I'll switch off to Times Square. But when I return in 70, you tune in if you care to hear how good the radio could be, if it would dare. He broke off at that moment to cue up another platter, and I said goodbye. The Who were almost finished for that matter. And exactly 27 minutes later, more or less, on cue, I flipped the switch to hook us in with CBS. And while thousands in New York bade fond farewell to 69 and Guy Lombardo and his orchestra played Auld Lang Syne, I raised my slice of pizza and salute to the new year. And once more to the Sandman at the end of his career.

When the network show was over with, I went back on mic. I did some inane comment about the future and the like. Did a station break, queued a record up, and then plugged my headphones in and tuned the Sandman in again. Welcome, he began, to 1970 radio. You've noticed in the past a certain blandness to this show? Seems Harry Stein's determined what your music taste should be. Well, f*** you, Mr. Harry Stein! And f*** the FCC. I've had my fill of radio. This here's my final hour, but the door's locked and bolted, and I'm on internal power, and I suppose they'll find a way to get me out eventually. But until then, you'll see how good the radio could be. And then the music started. And the magic came on strong, and how the sequence brought to light a hidden meaning to each song, and where he got those tapes and records, I'll never know. Old favorites I'd forgotten, live recordings from some show.

0: The Beatles singing German, Dixieland on 78s, Benny Goodman, Walter Carlos, Bessie Smith, The Roommates. This is more than playing records. This is genius. This is art. You know, this is something all should hear, and damn, I'll do my part. I open the equipment carton stowed beneath the board and rummage through the junk there till I find the proper cord, patch headphone out to preamp in, adjust the input power, and the Sandman show gets relayed out through our antenna tower. I reach out to the telephone, dial WBVA, and it's answered there by Sharon Smith, their overnight DJ. Hey, Sharon, Paul Sandman's just flipped Harry Stein the bird, and he's putting out the best damn radio you've ever heard. And there's a brotherhood amongst the radio voices of the night. They stand behind a fellow jock. They see he's in a fight. Sharon had to listen but a moment, then was gone to find a patch cord of her own to send the Sandman on. And then the phones that long I thought were dead began to light as the calls came in from miles around from listeners in the night. Whence comes this wondrous music, they would ask. And I would smile. And how come I pick it up on every station of the dial? And through the night the signal spread from station on to station as a DJ sent the Sandman and his magic across the nation till Sharon called me, laughing, shouting like she was on fire, saying, listen, someone's put the Sandman on the network wire. That's right. The lines to New York were still hooked nationwide. I flipped the switch to listen in and laughed until I cried. The Sandman must have reached some hero New York engineer who put him on the wire for the whole damn world to hear. There was magic in the air that night. Enchantment in the ether. A power born of craft and pride and so much more than ether. And all across the country sat the overnight hardcore and shared the Sandman's magic, till at 4:20 he stopped to say goodbye as they were breaking down the door. New Year's Day dawned cold and gray with just a touch of sleet, and many a jock by 9 o'clock found himself on the street. Me, I came off cheap. A reprimand was all I got. But New Year's night, a new voice broadcast from the Sandman slot. And since that night, the radio's become my occupation. I'm now a big-shot DJ at a major FM station. But when the hours start to drag and the night's going slow, I cue up an album side, crank up my headphone stereo, and tune into the Sandman, now on public radio. And when the broadcast room's a living tomb of cracked acoustic tiles and you're left alone with your microphone and your playlist and your dials, though the airwaves seem a graveyard of lifeless, whitened bone, there's always someone listening in. And you're really not alone.
1: It's Mike Agronoff, Ballad of the Sandman. Love playing that song, typically on late night radio, maybe after midnight, before midnight, whatever. Always get a couple of phone calls. This was no exception. It's usually some pretty tough guys that are kind of weepy-eyed and saying, oh, you know, I used to be an FM jock on during college radio, and this reminds me so much of, yeah, me too. So I'll wipe a tear. Mike Agronoff, The Ballad of the Sandman. Again, that's loosely based on something that never happened. Leave it at that. It's a wonderful story. Love playing it. And I met Mike a couple of times. He's an interesting character. And he's got some other recitations, too, on various other topics, as well as some wonderful of his own composition, singer-song. Anyway, let's get back to it. I'm going to do the reads for the balance of the hour, and then we're going to enjoy some great long tracks on Satellite.

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It was Nick Drake on Asheville FM. The name of the show is Satellite of Love, and it's a weekly program that has sort of a rotating cast of characters. You find a lot of jocks will come in and do a show that might be a little bit different than what you're accustomed to hearing on their regular programming. So I hope you check it out each and every week. Let's do Back and Out, so we shared together. And we opened up that set with a pair from George Harrison. A little bit interesting. The first was a very short track, Don't Let Me Wait Too Long, from the album Living in the Material World. And then in 2014, I want to say, 2014, All Things Must Pass was remastered. And if you recall, that was a double vinyl album. And so it became a double CD album. And there were some outtakes and some reconfigurations and some just instrumentals on the second record. And there were some longer plays on the CD number two. And this is where that one came out of the blue. A nice long track, about 13 minutes. And if you didn't know it was George Harrison, it would be kind of difficult to hear that. So I found that that was interesting and wanted to share that with you right here tonight on Satellite of Love. And we finished up with a sort of a brief one, scant 3 minutes and 44 seconds of Nick Drake, Northern Sky, from his album Brighter Later on Asheville FM. Let's get back to the tunes right here. We're going to go do some Quicksilver Messenger Service and Crosby, Stills, and Nash, and we'll take it from there. Thanks so much for hanging out. And for those of you who supported the fun drive, the on-air fun drive that we ran last week, thank you. Thank you very much from the bottom of my heart. We came very close to our goal. If you want to practice donating now for next time, no hard feelings. We'll take your money. I'm grateful for it. Just go to ashevillefm.org, hit the red donate button, follow the prompts, and you can become a one-time donor or a sustaining donor, whatever you feel is comfortable. Let's get to it.

0: 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Good to be hanging with you this evening. On the radio, on the big dial. That's where you can find us, and you can also check us out on the app. Take us wherever you're going. If you're going on vacation, take us with us. You know, we don't get out of town very often, so it'd be so cool to go with you. Like if you were going to the moon. So think about this. If the astronauts had, if we'd just been able to tell them about the app, they could have taken us to the moon, past the moon and back. Now, how cool would that have been? Like how many community radio stations can possibly say they went to the moon with the astronauts? Well, we can't either, but it would have been cool if we could. Just saying. Let's do back announce the tracks we heard together. We got a couple more songs and then we'll do some reads. That was from Quicksilver Messenger Service, What About Me? And that comes from the one of their best of records called Classic Masters. And then from Crosby, Stills and Nash, their self-titled album that was Helplessly Hoping. And we finished up the set with Franklin's Tower, which is also often referred to as Roll Away the Dew. But the name of the song is Franklin's Tower, and you know that. It's the other people that call it Roll Away the Dew. Whatever. It doesn't really matter, does it? But it was recorded live at Oakland Stadium on the weekends of October 9th and 10th of 1976. Sounding great as ever on Nashville FM. Let's do a couple more tracks, and we'll do the rest of the reads, and then we'll start pulling the whole rest of the show together. I'm Bruce Swan. You are listening to Satellite of Love, and you can catch me tomorrow afternoon. That's right. Tomorrow afternoon. Double duty. Double the wages. On Music My Mother Would Not Like. That's at 3 o'clock, and we'll go till 5. Got some interesting interviews with a couple of really cool musicians that will be in town on next week. We'll talk more about that tomorrow. Going to keep you waiting, 3 to 5, on Music My Mother Would Not Like. Here we go.
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Good Wednesday night to you all. I'm Bruce Swan. You're listening to Satellite of Love on Asheville FM, a special program that comes to you each and every week. Different programmers, different jocks doing different things. And let's do back announce. I failed to point out that the last song on that last break was

Nature's Way from the 12 Dreams of Dr. Sardonicus from Spirit. Just want to keep things honest and clean, right? And we did hear, of course, In Memory of Elizabeth Reed, recorded live with the Fillmore East on March 12th. And then after that, Nantucket Sleigh Ride, reaching in the parentheses reads to Owen Coffin. Not sure who that was, but I know that Coffin is a pretty well-established name in Nantucket, whatever it's worth. That came from Mountain, from the album Nantucket Sleigh Ride. Let's do some reads, and then we'll get back to the tunes on Asheville FM. We got a special treat for you. New track that I was unfamiliar with, so that's pretty cool. 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

0: We opened that set with a band known as 13 of Everything. The track is called Timeline and can be found on their album Time and Other Delusions. From interesting band. And then two tracks that kind of go back to long play EP and LPs when I was coming up. We played from a Dry Camel from a band known as Dust. It comes from the album, the self-titled album, Dust. And when you look at the cover, you may recognize one of the Ramones, just saying. And then Tower from a band known as Angel. Pretty tough prog rock band coming out of the late 70s. And we're now going to drop in a track from Renaissance, recorded live at the Capitol Theater. And this is Things I Don't Understand. We're going to run this straight out. It's just going to stop. And thanks so much for listening. As we're fond of saying on Thursdays, do something nice for somebody else for no other reason at all than because. So long for now.
1: Turn of the cards, and this is called Thinking About Things I Don't Understand.

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0: panoramic. 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
1: The rain falls down on last year's man. That's a Jew's harp on the table. That's a crayon in his hand.

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But here I sit in Dublin, just rolling cigarettes, holding back and choking back the shakes with every breath. Oh, forgive me all my anger, forgive me all my faults. 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Well, I have been to Fort Worth, I have been to Spain, I have been too proud to come in out of rain. I have seen the David, I've seen the Mona Lisa too. I have heard Doc Watson play Columbus Stockade Blues.

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0: 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Never in

we are the official haters, and you have sunken into the official hating zone, in which you witness the most salt shaking, behind your back speaking, record criticizing, cop blocking, in the club, costume jewelry wearing, valet parked, Lexus rich

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1: The bulb in the street light flickering a little bit. 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It's the last beating heart in the city in the darkness. It's something you don't want to know about. 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And so better act like you have no doubt. 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And the fact that you're down doesn't matter, make a sound. If it shatters everything you ever knew, you're bound to find a way out. 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Where the loneliness kills about as much as the pills, everybody is waiting to pop. And everyone feels up on all their thrills and still be a fiend for a drop. And if you've been here before, you know that really this all that it is. And next to the lunch in the backpack, you pack a brand new strap for the kids. It's clipping.

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1: Trying to be down, well he probably could. But that f*** just a little too Hollywood. Took about a pound of the Charlie for the party good. 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
2: Step off,
1: back up. Back up, back up, back up, back up.
2: Step
1: back up, back up, back up, back up, back up.
2: Back up, back up, back up, back up, back up, back up, back up, back up, back up, back up.
3: Drugs, drugs, drugs, drugs. 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

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Ain't ever seen a Brit, they shot him where he stood. Step off, back up, back up, back up, back up, back up. Step back up, back up, back up, back up, back up. Back up. Fake red on them hot cheese sticks from the corner store. Pocket full of Lucy's and a cherry coke. Red nose like a pit. Wipes that on the sleeve. Back to the counter. Pop clips. Empty the drawer lead. House packs from the front door to the back door. Can't breathe. Loud pack lit out back in the backyard. That weed smelling the clothes and in the skin. The flow going in. She twerking alone. You don't want to touch her. She probably could bite your face off in a minute. She hitting them bath salts like it was exfoliating. It's no more glasses cause the keep breaking. Get your red cup. Step up. Hoe up. Burn up. Hold up. She already know. Turn up. Turn up. Turn up. So when the eyes look marble, that's the cold. And the rain is coming down again. Under the porch light it glows. It burns when it hits the skin. Cleans the soul they say. But why would you listen to them? Just get a new one. Like a white tee at the corner store. They got them 2 for $10. Trying to be down, well he probably could, but that just a little too Hollywood. Took about a pound of the Charlie for the party good. Ain't never seen a brick, they shot him where he stood. Step off, back up, back up, back up, back up, back up. Step back up, back up, back up, back up, back up.

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Whoa! And that was Brandi Carlile doing an awesome cover of Elton John's Madman Across the Water live on WXPN Net Noncom 2018. It's a little teaser for our theme. This is our Mental Health May Maniacal Music Mayhem Marvelousness and oh so much more. Happy Mental Health Awareness Month. There's some Baby Huey. Listen to me.

Tell me, am I going insane? Yeah, just a bit. Sometimes more than a bit. But, so far, yeah, I can still laugh at myself. And I still got this little voice that come into my head when I get real crazy and go, woman, what's wrong with you? Calm yourself down. That means I must not be completely over the edge yet. But who knows? Does the world get more insane by the minute? Thank you for listening to Come On In My Kitchen. It is 8:28, almost 8:30. 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Step on it. It's a lovely sunny day. A little chilly out right now, but it's going to be mostly sunny. 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As it is, May is Mental Health Awareness Month. So today I'll be hearing exclusively music from, usually kind of mostly about mental health, from artists with mental illness diagnosis, treated or untreated. Here's some Florence Ballard, Going Out of My Head.

And that was the London Orchestra with Yannick Nezer-Sagan and Bradley Cooper doing Gustav Mahler's Symphony No. 2 in C minor. There's a little Betty Davis. They say I'm different. Different's good.

And here's some Miles Davis, who I bet he was married to for a while. Crazy women are made by crazy men. Brandy Clark is right.

0: 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And welcome on back into the kitchen. We'll be about halfway through the hour doing some recipes for mood foods. Yeah, talking about nutrition and mental health and some simple recipes that might be good for your mind and your soul, your feelings. First, we're gonna get the big payback.
1: Hey!
0: Got the payback. I'm not gonna comment. I'm gonna keep my pretty little mouth shut for once. Cause I could say a lot on that, but.
1: A man!
0: We're also going to talk a little bit about the current regime's religious nationalism and their relation to mass psychosis.
1: That is.
0: Yeah.
1: Payback.
0: It's not you, honey. It's them.
1: Payback.

And that was Sinead O'Connor. That feels so different. It is 9:15 Thursday morning, May 14th. It's 54 degrees right now. Going to get up to a high of 65. Low of 41 this evening and a sunny all day. Out and have a good day, sunshine. There's some Bud Powell, Bouncing with Bud. The Bud Powell Trio.

Hey there. Let's talk about mood food. You know, of course, we eat lots of processed, high-fat, sugary, pro-inflammatory, high-risk mental health, you know, foods that aren't good for us. They're saying at the Mayo Clinic that perhaps changing to a Mediterranean diet, we'll get into what that is exactly, can offer protection against mental health disorders. A diet packed with anti-inflammatory foods has been shown to aid in the treatment of mental illness and even provide significant protection against depression. Diet tips for better mental health. Don't skip on fruits and veggies. Of course, fresh when you can get them. Eat fish twice a week. Again, depending on affordability and access. Affordability? What's that? It's just a hoax. Financial situations of American citizens? I don't think about that at all. Just as long as Iran don't have nukes, right? So, yeah, if you can get these things, focus on fiber. That can be, pretty easy to get. But if you go, we have a number of wonderful food pantries. 12 Baskets is down the street. They always have, good bread and rice and legumes and stuff like that, nuts, seeds, beans, rice. Those are, pretty affordable and easy to, find. Sometimes find for free at some of our wonderful local food pantries, that help feed our people. Poverty Initiative, 12 Baskets, Food Connection, and all that. B12 is essential. So they say there's a lot of B12 in sardines, salmon, nutritional yeast, eggs. Probably a lot of other things too. Probiotic stuff. Foods. And those get probiotic onions, leeks, garlic, asparagus, oats, bananas. I had oatmeal for dinner last night. Apples, flax seeds, cocoa, seaweed, chicory root, yogurt, kefir, kimchi, and sauerkraut. Cabbage is really good for you, and it's pretty cheap. Don't go to leek alone. Don't go with a leek. Just saute those leeks. Diet counseling, mental health reduces. If you can have a diet counselor. If you can at least have a couple of friends, or if you can access to a therapist, we all need that now and again. I think 988 is the local crisis line. Is the national, suicide hotline. We'll check. I know there's 211 for the with here in Asheville for the United Way, and it'll hook you up to all kinds of services, and we'll get more information about that. You can call me, and I'll hook you up with we all need some guidance. We all need to let off some steam. We all need somebody to talk to. Sometimes we need some meds, but doing what we can do to keep our diet healthy and doing what we can do to get some exercise.

Doesn't have to be anything intense, going to the mall and doing, you know, I mean, to the gym and taking classes and, you know, running and biking, you know, just every day, you know, try to go for a little walk as you can. If you, you know, are sitting as able, you know, do some little exercises with your arms and your legs, just moving them. Do some stretching. Move a muscle. Change a thought. I found there's a lot to that. So, healthy food and movement as much as you can. Two recipes here are pretty easy to please a crowd. Pumpkin and butternut squash are antidepressant foods. Oh, wow. Isn't that wonderful? I love me some winter squash now. Not that we need another excuse to enjoy those flavors. I agree. So incorporating pumpkin and butternut squash as part of your therapeutic plan to prevent and improve your mood would be a good thing. Here's a simple salad idea. Georgia, it's called a Simply October Salad, family style, even though it's in May. Roasted squash or pumpkin, cinnamon, 1 teaspoon, 2 bunches of red kale, stems removed. Get some real lettuce. Let's see if they're gonna cook the kale. I've had kale raw on salad and it tears me up. So you might want to, you know, at least wilt it and chill it. But each to his own. Okay, so 2 bunches of red kale, or greens of your choice, removed and leaves chopped. 2 shallots peeled and finely sliced. 2 apples sliced. 1/2 cup chopped pecans. 1/2 cup pumpkin seeds or pepitos. Those are the green ones you can get that are already, you know, so much easier to eat than the white flat ones that you roast after you cut up a jack-o'-lantern. Different kinds of pumpkins. Right, then you make dressing. You'll need 1/2 cup of olive oil, 1/4 cup apple cider vinegar, 2 garlic cloves peeled, 3 dates pitted, 1 tablespoon of lemon juice, and some sea salt and pepper to taste. 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And marinate in dressing. No, that always softens it up. Make dressing in by adding all dressing ingredients to the blender, food processor, chopper, mixer thing, whatever you got, you know. 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Blender be the best, but, you know, sometimes we don't have all that equipment. Place kale and the shallots in a large bowl. Toss the with dressing. When your pumpkin is tender, remove from the oven and let cool slightly. Toss off, peeling, and chop into cubes. Toss the cubes into the marinated kale. Add the apples, pecans, pumpkin seeds, and whatever nuts that you want. Toss lightly and serve. How about a butternut squash chili? Winter squash chili. You'll need 2 tablespoons of olive oil, 1 butternut squash peeled and chopped into 1-inch cubes, 1 onion peeled and chopped, 2 garlic cloves minced, 2 tablespoons chili powder, 1 tablespoon cumin, 1 teaspoon thyme, 2 cans of black beans drained, 4 cups of vegetable broth, and a 24-ounce can or jar of tomato sauce or marinara or, you know, finely chopped pumpkins or, I mean, tomatoes in a can, or tomato paste with some water and tomatoes, you know, whatever you got, but some kind of, you know, jar of marinara, just a regular tomato spaghetti sauce, maybe put some herbs, then a can of pumpkin.
And then some, I always put pumpkin, can of pumpkin in my chili when I make it. Sea salt, black pepper to taste. One bunch of cilantro if you don't have that cilantro soap, Gene. And you like that stuff like I do. Remove the stems and chop up the leaves. Drizzle olive oil in a large pot. Place the butternut squash, onion, garlic in the pot and stir. Cover the pot with lid. 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Season with salt and pepper and serve with a large handful of cilantro. Are you hungry yet? Feeling in a good mood? I'm gonna go scout up some fruit and nuts when I get out of here and something to snack on. Go for a walk.

And we're almost to the end of the kiss. We're about two-thirds of the way through the second hour. We've got about 20 minutes left. And Jonathan's in the house. We're going to stay tuned at 10 for award-winning news with Democracy Now! With Amy Goodman, Juan Gonzalez, Nermeen Sheikh, and the crew. And I got to tell you something before we play a few more songs. Oh, should be telling myself all sorts of things. How fortuitous. We were just talking about this. 988 Suicide Lifeline. It's hard to be human. We can't do it alone. Whether you're facing mental health struggles, emotional distress, I mean, who isn't facing some of those things, you know, at least sometimes, right? 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

0: 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Why don't you let me go? 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
1: Cut it out. 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
1: We're going to have a fantastic future together. Such respect for China, the job you've done. You're a great leader.
2: 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When we cooperate, both sides benefit. When we confront each other, both sides suffer.
0: President Trump and Chinese President Xi Jinping are meeting in Beijing for a high-stakes summit focused on the war in Iran, trade, technology, Taiwan, and more. We'll get the latest. Then to the artist and writer Molly Crabapple, author of the new best-selling book, Here Where We Live Is Our Country, The Story of the Jewish Bund.
3: The Jewish Labor Bund was a secular socialist revolutionary party that fought for Jews' rights to live in freedom and dignity in Europe, as opposed to having to flee to an ethno-state in Palestine. As the world faces the genocide in Gaza and rising fascism around the globe, their message is more important than ever.
0: All that and more coming up. Welcome to Democracy Now!, democracynow.org, The War and Peace Report. I'm Amy Goodman. Chinese President Xi Jinping has warned of the potential for conflict between the U.S. and China over the status of Taiwan. President Xi's warning came after he hosted President Donald Trump at the Great Hall of the People in Beijing Thursday, where the two spoke for about 2 hours and 15 minutes. Trump had arrived in Beijing a day earlier aboard Air Force One, flanked by his son, Eric Trump, cabinet members Scott Bessent, Marco Rubio, and Defense Secretary Pete Hegseth, and billionaires Elon Musk and Jensen Huang, the CEO of the chipmaker NVIDIA. After Trump's talks with Xi, China's state broadcaster said the status of Taiwan remains the most important issue in China-U.S. relations.
4: If handled well, the overall stability of bilateral relations can be maintained. If handled poorly, the two countries will collide or even come into conflict, pushing the entire U.S.-China relationship into an extremely dangerous situation. Taiwan independence and peace in the Taiwan Strait are fundamentally incompatible.
0: Ahead of Trump's visit, U.S. lawmakers in both parties pressed the White House to move forward with the delivery of more than $11 billion in weapon sales to Taiwan, approved by Congress in December. Lawmakers are also pressing Trump to approve an additional $14 billion arms sale, including Patriot missiles and anti-drone hardware. Presidents Trump and Xi also reportedly discussed topics ranging from trade to artificial intelligence to the U.S.-Israeli war in Iran. Speaking at a banquet following the talks, President Trump invited Xi to the White House for a visit September 24th. We'll have more on President Trump's visit to China after headlines. The U.S. Senate has once again voted down a war powers resolution seeking to rein in President Trump's power to attack Iran. On Wednesday, three Republican senators broke from their party and voted to discharge the Iran war powers resolution from the Senate Foreign Relations Committee. But the motion failed in a vote of 49 to 50. After Pennsylvania's Democratic Senator John Fetterman voted against it. It's the seventh time the Senate's blocked a war powers resolution on Iran since Trump began airstrikes on February 28th. Israel's military targeted multiple locations across southern Lebanon overnight following another day of deadly attacks that came despite the U.S. brokered April ceasefire. On Wednesday, Israeli strikes killed at least 12 people, including two children, according to Lebanon's health ministry. Today, the Trump administration's hosting Israeli and Lebanese diplomats for a third round of peace talks. Once again, Hezbollah is not a party to the negotiations. Palestinian officials say Israeli police shot and killed a Palestinian man as he tried to scale the concrete barrier separating the occupied West Bank from Jerusalem. According to his brother, 44-year-old Zakaria Katusa had been attempting to cross into Israel to find work. He leaves behind four children. Elsewhere, Israeli settlers killed a 16-year-old Palestinian teen in the town of Sinjil, north of Ramallah. Health officials say Yusuf Ali Yusuf Kabna died from a gunshot wound to the chest. The killing came as Israeli settlers backed by soldiers assaulted shepherds and stole large numbers of their sheep. Meanwhile, a new study finds a dramatic increase in Israel's attacks on the Gaza Strip in the 5 weeks since it halted its airstrikes on Iran. The conflict monitor ACLED found Israel carried out 35% more attacks on Gaza in April than it did in March. All the attacks came despite a U.S. brokered ceasefire that was supposed to have taken effect in October. This is Faiza Al-Ajrami, a displaced Palestinian in tent in Gaza City.
5: The war has not stopped yet. The war has not stopped in order for me to worry that it will return. The war is ongoing. The bombing continues, and every day we hear that there are martyrs here and there. There is grave danger everywhere. Every moment we are expecting a missile to fall on us, on my son or daughter. We are scared.
0: A federal judge in Washington, D.C. has temporarily blocked the Trump administration from sanctioning Francesca Albanese, the United Nations Special Rapporteur on the occupied Palestinian territories. On Wednesday, U.S. District Judge Richard Leon ruled the Trump administration likely violated Albanese's free speech rights when it barred her from traveling to the U.S., froze her assets, and prohibited banks and other companies from doing business with her. The sanctions came after she recommended the International Criminal Court pursue war crimes prosecutions against Israeli and U.S. officials. To see our interviews with Albanese, visit our website at democracynow.org. Israeli Prime Minister Benjamin Netanyahu says he made a secret visit to the United Arab Emirates while the U.S. and Israel were bombing Iran earlier this year. On Wednesday, Netanyahu's office said the visit, quote, marked a historic breakthrough in relations between Israel and the United Arab Emirates, unquote, coming after Israel and the UAE agreed to normalize relations in 2020 under the Abraham Accords. Emirati officials later issued a statement denying Netanyahu's claims, calling them entirely unfounded. The U.S. Senate voted Wednesday to confirm Kevin Warsh as the next chair of the Federal Reserve. He was approved on a vote of 54 to 45 after Pennsylvania Democrat Senator John Fetterman joined all 53 Republican senators voting in favor of his confirmation. Warsh replaces outgoing Fed Chair Jerome Powell, whom Trump nominated to the position in 2017. Trump later turned on Powell and attempted to force him out of his role after the Fed resisted Trump's demands to lower interest rates. Following Wednesday's confirmation vote, Massachusetts Democratic Senator Elizabeth Warren said, quote, Trump wants to control interest rates, and he nominated Kevin Warsh to be his sock puppet. Warsh's confirmation is another step in Trump's attempt to take over the Fed, she said. The Trump administration's withholding $1.3 billion in Medicaid reimbursement payments from California after top officials accused California of failing to adequately address fraud in its Medi-Cal program. It's the latest in a string of similar actions targeting states run by Democrats. Vice President J.D. Vance announced the sanctions at a White House event Wednesday.
6: This does not have to be a red state or a blue state issue. This is just basic good government. However, states like California, states like Hawaii, states like New York have completely not taken the fraud issue seriously in the Medicaid program.
0: California officials condemn the Trump administration's actions. Governor Gavin Newsom said the growth of home health care placements in California was due to, quote, keeping more people out of far more expensive nursing homes, unquote. Senator Alex Padilla wrote, quote, let's be real. This isn't about fraud. It's about punishing a state that didn't vote for him. Political retribution, plain and simple, Senator Padilla said. A former private prison official is expected to be named acting director of ICE. David Venturella is the former senior vice president of the private for-profit prison company Geo Group, which has received hundreds of millions of dollars in government contracts to run ICE jails and track immigrants through GPS ankle monitors. Meanwhile, the DHS inspector general is investigating a $38 billion warehouse purchasing program touted by former Homeland Security Secretary Kristi Noem to set up ICE jails. This comes as Public Citizen released a report detailing that half of immigrants who are detained for more than a few days end up in the government's so-called voluntary work program, earning just $1 per day, about 12.5 cents per hour. More than 60,000 immigrants are currently held in ICE jails across the U.S. Louisiana State Police and a local sheriff's department will pay more than $4.8 million to settle a wrongful death lawsuit brought by the daughter of a black motorist who was beaten, dragged, and electrocuted to death during a 2019 traffic stop in the city of Monroe. Family members said police originally told them Ronald Green died in a car accident, but the Associated Press obtained video showing Louisiana state troopers tasing, beating, and taunting Green, leaving him unattended face down on the pavement for more than 9 minutes as officers refused to render aid, instead washing blood off their own hands and faces. Green died before reaching the hospital. In 2022, four Louisiana state troopers and a Union Parish sheriff's deputy were indicted on state felony charges, including negligent homicide. But most of those prosecutions failed, with just two of the officers pleading no contest to misdemeanor battery charges. The Justice Department said in January last year it would not pursue federal charges against the officers. To see our coverage of Ronald Green's killing, go to our website, democracynow.org. 2 weeks of clashes in the south of Sudan have killed 61 people, including 9 children, according to the Sudan Doctors Network. The fighting started earlier this month between forces linked to the rebel group Sudan People's Liberation Movement North and the Otoro tribe in South Kordofan. This comes as the UN human rights chief warns drones caused more than 80% of civilian deaths in Sudan during the first 4 months of this year. The conflict, now in its fourth year, has killed at least 59,000 people, displaced about 13 million, and pushed much of Sudan into famine. Mexican President Claudia Sheinbaum on Wednesday denied reports CIA operatives have carried out targeted killings of cartel members inside Mexico. The denials come as CNN reported this week CIA officers have directly participated in assassinations of cartel members, including a car bombing on a busy highway outside Mexico City. This is Mexican President Claudia Sheinbaum.
7: CNN, which is supposedly an internationally respected media outlet, published a truly sensationalist report. And what was its aim? To say, just imagine that CIA agents are operating on national territory, even to kill someone. Just imagine how big a fabricated lie a story like that is. It even surprised me, because even the CIA spokesperson came out and said it was false.
0: And Israel qualified for the Eurovision Song Contest final on Wednesday amidst massive protests and calls for boycott over its inclusion. Pro-Palestinian and anti-genocide chants from the audience were reportedly censored during the semifinal broadcast. Over 1,000 artists signed an open letter under the No Music for Genocide banner, demanding the European Broadcasting Union, EBU, ban Israel from the contest. Amnesty International says the EBU, quote, betrayed humanity by allowing Israel to compete. This is a protester on the sidelines of the Eurovision semifinals.
8: It is simply hypocritical to claim that the Eurovision Song Contest is meant to be a celebration of peace, whilst Israel has been committing what amounts to genocide in Palestine for nearly 3 years. I believe this is a gross injustice, and that is why we are protesting here.
0: And those are some of the headlines. This is Democracy Now!, democracynow.org. Coming up, President Trump and Chinese President Xi Jinping are meeting in Beijing for a high-stakes summit focused on the war in Iran, trade, technology, Taiwan, and more. We'll go to Beijing. Stay with us.
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0: What's Bugging You, Baby, by the late folk singer Michael Hurley, performing in our Democracy Now! Studio. This is Democracy Now!, democracynow.org, The War and Peace Report. I'm Amy Goodman.
1: And I'm Nermeen Sheikh. Welcome to our listeners and viewers across the country and around the world. We begin today's show in Beijing, where Chinese President Xi Jinping and U.S. President Donald Trump are holding a two-day summit focused on the war on Iran, trade, technology, and Taiwan. The meeting comes 2.5 months after the U.S. and Israel launched an unprovoked war on Iran, triggering what's been described as the worst energy crisis in history, according to the International Energy Agency. Last week, Iran's foreign minister, Abbas Araghchi, visited Beijing to meet with his Chinese counterpart. China has repeatedly called for the war on Iran to end and for the Strait of Hormuz to reopen.
0: During their meeting, Chinese President Xi Jinping reportedly warned Trump U.S. support of Taiwan could lead to conflict between China and the U.S. China's condemned a proposed U.S. plan to send Taiwan a new arms package worth around $14 billion. Congress approved the arms deal, but Trump has not yet formally moved ahead with it. In public remarks, Xi Jinping called for greater China-U.S. cooperation.
2: The common interests between China and the United States outweigh our differences, and each country's success represents an opportunity for the other. A stable China-U.S. relationship benefits the entire world. When we cooperate, both sides benefit. When we confront each other, both sides suffer. We should be partners rather than adversaries, achieving mutual success and common prosperity, thereby forging a correct path for major powers to coexist in the new era.
0: In his remarks, President Trump praised the Chinese President Xi Jinping.
3: You and I have known each other now for a long time. In fact, the longest relationship of our two countries that any president and president has had. And that's, to me, an honor. We've had a fantastic relationship. We've gotten along. When there were difficulties, we worked it out. I would call you, and you would call me. And whenever we had a problem, people don't know, whenever we had a problem, we worked it out very quickly. We're going to have a fantastic future together. Such respect for China, the job you've done. You're a great leader. I say it to everybody. You're a great leader. Sometimes people don't like me saying it, but I say it anyway because it's true. I only say the truth.
1: President Trump traveled to China with Secretary of State Marco Rubio, Defense Secretary Pete Hegseth, and Treasury Secretary Scott Bessent, along with a delegation of top U.S. executives, including Apple CEO Tim Cook, Elon Musk of Tesla, and Jensen Huang, the CEO of the chipmaker NVIDIA. Forbes reports the billionaires in President Trump's entourage have a combined net worth of $870 billion.
0: We're joined right now by two guests. Jake Werner is historian of modern China, director of the East Asian Program at the Quincy Institute for Responsible Statecraft. His new piece for Quincy is headlined An Opening for a New U.S.-China Economic Relationship. Zhao Hai is director of International Political Studies at the Institute of World Economics and Politics in Beijing, China, opinion writer for the China Daily, frequent commentator for the China Global Television Network, CGTN, and China Radio International. We welcome you both to Democracy Now! Let's begin with Zhao Hai. You're right there in China's capital in Beijing, where President Trump and President Xi Jinping have just had their state dinner. Can you talk about the significance of this meeting, the first of an American president in 9 years, when President Trump last went there in his first term?
4: Well, first of all, thank you very much for having me. I've been a follower of your program. Really appreciate this. And secondly, to answer your question, I think this is a very important bilateral summit because we've all seen what happened in last year and also the first Trump administration. China and the United States have been going through trade war, tariff war, all kinds of technology disputes, and also going to a geopolitical confrontation. So now I think both sides realize things last year, the Busan summit, that we need to pursue a stability and stable relationship. And this summit is the confirmation of that pursuit. So President Trump was scheduled to visit China at the end of March, early April. And because of the war in Iran, he delayed his trip, and China still welcomed him. So this is a sort of a long time coming, and we have put in a lot of preparation for President Trump's visit. And we all see that today the visit was quite successful, and both sides have reached agreement that looking into the future, both sides will build a constructive strategic stability relationship. And that is a very much a paradigm shift from a unilateral defined strategic competition relationship between U.S. and China by the U.S. side. So I think this is a very critical historical moment as a crossroad, and both sides now are working together to establish a stable relationship that will have a global ramification.
1: Well, Zhaohai, could you also speak about the significance of the Trump delegation, including 17 CEOs of the U.S.'s most powerful companies, and the fact, as we mentioned earlier, that the head of NVIDIA, Jensen Huang, did join the delegation, though initially he was not expected to. If you could respond to that.
4: Yeah. You mentioned that the combined worth of those CEOs is like $870 billion. If you plus Jensen Huang, who jumped on the plane in the last minute, capitalization of those people probably even higher. And if you look at these companies have deep interest in China. They want market access. They want to sell products, agricultural products, airplanes, and also chips to China. And also, they want other, you know, financial operations. For instance, Masters, Visa card, and also Blackstone, BlackRock, are all in this team. So altogether, you can see a landscape in which all these multinational companies have vested interest and want to maintain and expand their interest in China. That's why they're coming to China with President Trump. And the summit will send a very strong signal of the future direction of where the two countries are going. And I think those top leaders, the CEOs, wanted to know that firsthand. And we can see that Elon Musk was quite relaxed, and also Jensen Huang would be happy because now he can sell to 10 Chinese companies with the chips that, particularly modified for Chinese market. But for China also, we want something in return, which is a U.S. to open its market for Chinese access and investment. Hopefully, I think down the road, two sides will negotiate and try to open up more markets, provide more opportunities, and in particular, create more jobs for workers in both countries.
1: And Zhao, in fact, Xi Jinping said that China would only make its economy, open its economy wider and wider. And just to go back to Jensen Huang, NVIDIA is the largest company, not only in the U.S., but in the world by market capitalization. Why would he, Jensen Huang is, of course, raised in Taiwan and Taiwanese American. Why wouldn't he have been automatically included in this delegation?
4: Well, because we all know what happened before. There's a back and forth between U.S. and China. On the one hand, U.S. wanted to impose more stricter export control, particularly during the Biden administration. And Trump wants to change that policy somewhat and sell some of the modified chips to China. So on the one hand, they can maintain a certain advantage over China, but at the same time, also making money. But it's very hard to get both. Because in the United States, on the issue of national security, there's a lot of people oppose the export of NVIDIA chips, even though it's sort of watered down version of those chips sold to China. Within China, there's also very strong advocacy for using domestic chips instead of using Americans, because they suspect there is backdoor of those chips. So the last minute of Jensen Huang on the airplane means that finally both sides find some kind of pragmatic solutions that China will import some of those chips. At the same time, the U.S. will open up doors for those exports.
0: So let's go to Jake Werner joining us from Quincy Institute. Jake, can you talk about the significance of this meeting in the midst of the U.S.-Israeli war on Iran? You'd hardly know that that was happening if you just watched the toasts at the state dinner. We understand that China's most concerned about what they call the three T's, trade, technology. Taiwan is major. And Xi Jinping at this point, Trump needs him. You had the Iranian foreign minister just going to China last week. What does President Trump need from China around the U.S.-Iran war? He put off that first meeting because it was happening. It's still happening.
5: Yeah, it's a big question what he can get. And I think it might be different what he needs from what he wants. Trump has asked publicly that China join other countries in helping him open the strait in the past, has sort of stepped back off of that request. And I don't think China has any interest in involving itself deeply in security matters in the region. But what China has done is it has backed up

0: So China has ties to all the countries in the region. It has acted in the past to help broker the normalizations of relations between Saudi Arabia and Iran. So it has some experience in this realm, sort of acting as a broker towards peace. And we can hope for China to bolster that role. What we're not going to get, I think, from China is a sort of one-sided backing of the U.S. position that asks for a complete capitulation on the Iranian side. So I think what we need the U.S. to understand is that it needs to come up with a way to achieve stability in the region, and China can be a part of that if the U.S. can get to that kind of a settlement.
1: And Jake, what about the fact, I mean, according to the White House, the two sides, that is to say China and the U.S., agreed that the Strait of Hormuz must remain open to support the free flow of energy. And at the same time, China said that it's interested in increasing its oil imports from the U.S.
0: Yeah, China's energy policy has been to diversify its import sources for security reasons. So it still relies significantly on exports through the Strait of Hormuz, and so it does have a very real interest in maintaining the openness of the strait. At the same time, it has sourced oil and other energy imports from an increasing range of places, from Africa, Latin America, increasingly from Russia, as Russia's markets have closed after it invaded Ukraine. And so China is looking to diversify. And if there is a stable relationship with the United States, then it feels like it can draw on American energy. And that would give us a stake on the part of the United States in maintaining that stability in the relationship. Ultimately, the overriding concern on the Chinese side is whether there can be a stability in the U.S.-China bilateral relationship. And if the United States is economically invested in that relationship, it becomes more likely.
2: Let's talk more about Taiwan. This is Guo Jiankun, a spokesperson for the Chinese Foreign Ministry, speaking today.
3: In his talks with U.S. President Donald Trump, President Xi Jinping pointed out that the Taiwan question is the most important issue in China-U.S. relations. If it is handled properly, the bilateral relationship will enjoy overall stability. Otherwise, the two countries will have clashes and even conflicts, putting the entire relationship in great jeopardy. Taiwan independence and cross-strait peace are as irreconcilable as fire and water. Maintaining peace and stability across the Taiwan Strait represents the greatest common ground between China and the U.S. The U.S. side must handle the Taiwan issue with the utmost prudence.
2: So, Jake Werner, your perspective now on Taiwan. That's the Chinese Foreign Ministry spokesperson. You have Republicans and Democrats calling on President Trump again to move forward with the multi-billion-dollar, $14 billion and more trade deal with Taiwan. You have the U.S., though, wanting Iran to, in a sense, mediate between the U.S. and Iran, wanting Xi Jinping to do that. Talk about what happens with Taiwan right now.
0: The question is whether the status quo can be maintained in a stable fashion. And in recent years, as the U.S.-China relationship has deteriorated, both sides have started to doubt whether they can trust the other side on this question, whether the other side respects the status quo and basically wants to maintain this kind of ambiguity over the status of Taiwan. The question is whether, as we stabilize the bilateral relationship, can we get back to a sense that both sides are invested in maintaining that form of stability or not? And so the big question for Trump really is how to manage that. I don't expect the Trump administration to kind of push towards increasing independence on the part of Taiwan. It seems like the China-Taiwan relationship is going in a more stable direction in over the course of recent months, as the opposition lawmaker, Zheng Niwan, the Taiwan opposition leader, came to Beijing and visited with Xi Jinping. So I think Beijing has some confidence that things are moving in a stabilizing direction. And so then the question is, can the improving relationship between the U.S. and China bolster that and give a sense that the ambiguous status quo is not further eroding?
1: And Zhao Hai, to go back to you, just earlier today, a few hours ago, the Kremlin announced that Putin, Russian President Vladimir Putin, would be visiting China very soon. If you could comment on the timing of that announcement and when this summit is expected to take place.
4: Well, first of all, President Putin is a regular visitor to China. He visits China every year, once or twice, or even more. And he has much more face-to-face talking with President Xi than President Xi with President Trump. It's been 30-some times. So there's a close tie between the two sides. And I think this time around, President Putin is coming right after President Trump's visit. There is some strategic intentions here. I think other than what we've been talking about, the Iran issue, the Ukraine issue will also be in focus because I think right now both sides needs to come back to the negotiation table and try to find more common ground. And for that particular matter, I think President Putin needs to talk with President Xi and also get a picture of how China-U.S. relationship is moving forward. And I think in this triangle, you can see that previously, some of the American thinkers thinking that they can drive a wedge between China and Russia, and so far that hasn't been realized. China instead has stand firm with Russia on its normal economic relationship, its strategic cooperations. So I think for both sides, that's still a very much important bilateral relationship. I want to add something to what Jake just said about energy. I think China has a policy of diversifying its energy needs and also accelerating its transition toward green energy. From phase one trade deal, China has already agreed to purchase more energy from the United States, not starting from the Strait of Hormuz incident. And China will continue to purchase American energy if the energy is at a normal price and without the barrier of more and more trade disputes and added tariff. So I think that's an area in the future should be promising for both sides.
2: Zhao Hai, we want to thank you for being with us from Beijing, Director of International Political Studies at the Institute of World Economics and Politics in China's capital. And we want to thank Jake Warner, Director of the East Asia Program at the Quincy Institute for Responsible Statecraft, talking about this China-U.S. summit taking place in Beijing. President Trump just announced that he's invited Xi Jinping to Washington, D.C., September 24th, for a state visit. Coming up, artist and writer Molly Crabapple, author of the new best-selling book, Here Where We Live Is Our Country, The Story of the Jewish Bund. Stay with us.

0: Spring of Hope by Ahmed Saputra. This is Democracy Now!, democracynow.org, The War and Peace Report. I'm Amy Goodman with Nermeen Sheikh.
1: A new study finds a dramatic increase in Israel's attacks on the Gaza Strip in the 5 weeks since it halted its airstrikes on Iran. According to the conflict monitoring group, ACLED, that is, Armed Conflict Location and Event Data, Israel carried out 35% more attacks on Gaza in April than it did in March. According to the Gaza's health ministry, 120 Palestinians, including 13 children, have been killed since April 8th. All the attacks came despite a U.S.-brokered ceasefire agreement that was supposed to have taken effect in October. This is Faiza Al-Ajrami, a displaced Palestinian living in a tent in Gaza City.
2: The war has not stopped yet. The war has not stopped in order for me to worry that it will return. The war is ongoing. The bombing continues, and every day we hear that there are martyrs here and there. There is grave danger everywhere. Every moment we are expecting a missile to fall on us, on my son or daughter. We are scared.
0: Israeli forces continue to occupy more than half of Gaza, forcing over 2 million people to crowd into a thinner sliver of land along the coast. More than 1 million people are living in makeshift tents, most others in damaged structures. On Friday, Palestinians across the occupied territories planned to mark Nakba Day, the day that marks the mass expulsion of Palestinians from their homes during Israel's founding in 1948.
1: Well, today we spend the rest of the hour looking at an often forgotten piece of history about Jewish anti-Zionist activists in Eastern Europe who opposed calls in the early 20th century to form a Jewish ethnostate in Palestine. We're joined by the award-winning artist and author Molly Crabapple. Her new book is titled Here Where We Live Is Our Country, The Story of the Jewish Bund. The Guardian praised the book, saying the relevance of her material for our present moment is impossible to ignore. Molly Crabapple is an award-winning artist and author. Thank you, Molly, so much for coming into the studio to talk to us. First of all, congratulations on the spectacular book. If you could just begin by explaining the title of the book, Here Where We Live Is Our Country, The Story of the Jewish Bund.
3: I'm so honored to be here and to be talking with you guys about my new book. Here Where We Live Is Our Country is a slogan from a Bundist campaign poster in 1918. And I chose it because it encompasses this value that the Bund always held, the value of Dokheit, here-ness. Born in probably the most anti-Semitic place on earth in 1897, the Bund built their philosophy on the defiant insistence that Eastern Europe was their home, and they had a right to live in freedom, in dignity, and have a beautiful, flourishing life there. And they also rejected, from the very start, calls to create a Jewish ethnostate in Palestine.
0: Why?
3: The reasons they evolved as Zionism evolved, but there were two major ones. The first was that they felt that Zionism was a capitulation to the same bigots that wanted to kick Jews out of Europe. At a time when all of these governments were saying that Jews were swarthy Oriental foreigners that ought to get the hell out to somewhere else. For Bundists, Zionists seemed to agree. But after the Balfour Declaration gave Zionism the backing of the British Empire and the British Empire's bayonets, the Bundists opposed Zionism for another reason. They thought it was the handmaiden of imperialism. And Bundists scrupulously reported the brutality that has always marked Zionism, the expropriation of Palestinian land, the brutal evictions of Palestinian farmers, and the collaboration hand in hand with the British occupation.
1: And Molly, as you just mentioned, that Tsarist Russia was perhaps the least welcoming place for the Jews of Eastern Europe, and that's the year that the Bund was the year it was the location where the Bund was created, and was that it was the year 1897, which is the same year that Theodor Herzl launched the World Zionist Organization. So, if you could talk about this, the coincidence of these two organizations, and also what gave rise to the two in that historical moment and place.
3: It is a great irony of history that 1897, the same year as 13 young Marxist troublemakers were gathering in a safe house attic in Vilna, Theodore Herzl was... In Vilna, Lithuania, then part of the Tsarist Empire. That same year, Theodore Herzl was launching the Zionist Congress at a ritzy casino in Switzerland. And the two groups hated each other from the start. But let's talk about Herzl. Herzl came from a very different background than the Bundists did. He was not a citizen of the decrepit Tsarist Empire. Instead, he was a citizen of the Habsburg Empire, which was much more liberal. He came from Vienna, and he loved Vienna. All he actually wanted to do was assimilate, and in fact, he even joked that maybe Jews should just convert to Christianity. But it was covering the Dreyfus trial in France when an obviously innocent French military officer named Alfred Dreyfus was banged up on fake charges of spying and then shipped off to Devil's Island. And then there were huge anti-Jewish riots all over France. This experience of covering the Dreyfus trial as a journalist marked Herzl profoundly. And it convinced him that Europe was just racist at its core, and that as long as Jews didn't have a state of their own, they would always be at the mercy of European racism. And he would spend the next years of his life meeting with every single despot and autocrat that he could to try to acquire some land in order to create this Jewish state.
0: Hmm. I went to Vilna with my mother and my brother, and a partisan took us into the woods, a woman partisan. And I'm wondering if you can talk about who the Jewish partisans were. It's a story that's not very well known, how they were connected to the Bund, and what the Bund at the time, since they weren't supporting the State of Israel, was calling for.
3: When the Nazis invaded Poland in 1939, the Bund was the most popular Jewish political party in the country. They had swept the Polish elections. They were the majority of Jewish seats in basically every major city in the country. And they were able to keep their underground going throughout the Nazi occupation. And the underground meant many things. On one hand, it meant partisans, but it also meant saving kids, having underground soup kitchens, smuggling newspapers all over the country. A young Bundist named Zalman Friedrich actually went undercover as a Polish railway worker and exposed the truth of the Treblinka death camp to the world. Now, who were the partisans? The partisans were young Jews, usually either Bundists, left-wing Zionists, or communists, who were able to escape to the woods, get weapons somehow, often from like the black market, occasionally from Red Army detachments, and to fight until the end of the war. And it was actually Jewish partisans who worked with the Red Army to liberate Vilna from the Nazis.
1: Well, let's just go to some context. As you point out in the book, this history, the history of the Bund, has been almost entirely erased. How did you unearth this history and speak specifically about your great-grandfather?
3: Well, I grew up obsessed with my great-grandfather, Sam Rothbart. First off, my mom taught me how to paint, and Sam taught my mom how to paint. And so my whole life, I've always viewed the fact that I was an artist as a sort of gift that I had gotten from him through time. But he was also, he was a character, right? I grew up with his paintings all around me, his sculptures, photographs of him hanging from a chin-up bar by his ankles into his 80s, eating fire, playing a violin he made out of Venetian blinds. And he had this one body of work that I really loved. It was over 600 watercolors that he did of Volkovysk, his hometown in Belarus, a hometown he had left in 1904. And they were every aspect of life, from him praying on Yom Kippur to him being a bad kid drawing mean caricatures of his rabbi in religious school. And he had one painting that I always loved. And it was a young woman, and she had the long skirt and the hair and an updo. And she was standing on a dirt road at twilight, and she was throwing a rock through a window. And next to her is her boyfriend with more rocks. because chivalry is not dead, right? Ladies should not be carrying her own rocks. And it was titled Itka the Bundist. And this drawing was so different than how I imagined a young Jewish woman would live in turn-of-the-century czarist Russia, that I thought the key to why Itka was so different had to be in that word, Bundist. And that was how I came across the Bund, through my great-grandfather's drawings. And I explored the Bund more in 2018 when I wrote an article for the New York Review of Books, which has been the most viral article I've ever written in my life, that told the Bund story from, you know, its birth in the Tsarist Empire through its role in the Russian Revolution, interwar Poland, to its ultimate destruction in the Holocaust. And after I wrote this article, these amazing older people got in touch with me, people like the pioneering lesbian poet Irena Klepfitch, whose father, Mikhail, was the bomb maker in the ghetto, people like the great union leader Mark Ehrlich, whose grandfather, Henrik Ehrlich, ran the Bund in Poland. And when I started hearing these stories from these amazing people about their families, I knew I was not finished with this. This was not going to be just like one article. This was going to be my life for quite some time. And so that's how I made the decision that I was going to write this book.
0: And talk more about going from the Bund and its role in the Warsaw Ghetto Uprising, which is so often ignored, to the anti-Zionist movement in the United States. I mean, you are telling a story, you're uncovering a story through your own family that leads right to your, to say the least, marvelous illustrations. You've won 2 Emmys for your illustrations and your writing, and how your grandfather and great-grandfather influenced you, both in your politics and your artistry.
3: Thank you. I mean, even though Sam died before I was born, I feel like he's someone who shaped my entire life. Not just the fact that he was a painter, not just the fact that being surrounded by paintings gave me permission to dream of being an artist. It was that Sam was a nonconformist in his bones, and he was a leftist. He was someone at a time when intermarriage was kind of taboo who welcomed my Puerto Rican father. He was someone who believed that everyone was created equal, even if he thought that artists were a little bit above. And I feel myself shaped by him. Now, in terms of the anti-Zionist movement and the Bund and the Warsaw Ghetto Revolt was the work of a group primarily called the Jewish Combat Organization, which was left-wing Zionists, Bundists, and communists. There were other people in the ghetto that fought, but that was the main group. And these were very young people. The youngest fighter was 13 years old. He was a Bundist named Lusiak Blondes. They had 50 guns from the Polish Home Army and 1 machine gun and homemade Molotov cocktails and light bulbs filled with battery acid. And with that, they launched the first urban revolt in Nazi-occupied Europe, and they held off the Nazis longer than the entire country of France. But as we know, courage cannot ultimately compete with airplanes and firebombs, and the Nazis annihilated 90% of Poland's Jews. After the war, there were pogroms in Poland that led to the majority of the Jewish community fleeing to displaced persons camps in American-occupied Germany. And these Jews spent years applying for visas to Western democracies that refused to accept them. Meanwhile, in the camps, Zionist groups quickly seized control of the camp administrations. And they used this power, which is, again, the power to distribute rations, the power to give people jobs and housing, to coerce people to join the Haganah and eventually to take part in the Nakba and the creation of Israel. And despite this intense pressure, despite the unspeakable horrors that Bundists had went through, they held firm to their belief in internationalist solidarity and their opposition to a Jewish state. And there's a line that I think of from the great Bundist pedagogue Shloimeh Mendelssohn, It was in the last article he wrote before his death in 1948, where he said that it was shocking that Jews, who had been the primary victims of fascism, were now adopting its methods to suppress dissent in the Jewish community. And he wrote, it's as if the slaughterer has infected the victim with his germs during the slaughter.
1: So, Molly, I want to talk about one of the very interesting parts, or let's say form of the book, is the perspective from which you write. Your work, it seems to me, follows in the tradition of people who write a history from below, representing the voices of those who are oppressed, the subaltern outsiders. And you've said explicitly that you came to see you were writing not just about the Bund, but also, quote, a history of the 20th century from the point of view of the defeated. So if you could elaborate on that, and then the case you make again and again that the Bund was, in fact, not a failure, it was defeated, and that's a very different thing.
3: The Bund story from 1897 to 1945 is the story of the 20th century in Europe. It is the story of World War I, of the collapse of the old multi-ethnic empires and the creation of new violently nationalist ethnostates. It's the story of the Russian Revolution and the Russian Civil War. It's the story of independent Poland and the story of the Holocaust. And one of the sort of guiding quotes that I had in my mind when I was writing this book was by Mahmoud Darwish. It's the quote that I start the book with, where he says, let's read it. Soon we will search in the margins of your history in distant countries for what was once our history. That's Mahmoud Darwish, 11 Stars Over Andalusia. And this quote was a guiding thing for me because the Bund, they never took state power, right? They were kicked out of Russia by the Bolsheviks. They fought a valiant fight and became the most powerful Jewish party in Poland between the wars, but ultimately, you know, Poland was run by nationalists, Polish nationalists, and they were murdered during the Holocaust, and then the remnants of them were suppressed by the Soviet-backed dictatorship afterwards. And so there aren't the resources about the Bund that there would be about the people who won, right? Like, there is not the things that you'd read about George Washington or Vladimir Lenin, for that matter. So instead, writing about the Bund, it was a project of searching in the margins of other histories, of reading other people's memoirs, of going to countries. Like, I went to Ukraine during the Russian invasion. I went to Lithuania. I went to Poland. And looking at the margins. And then also, the Bund wrote in Yiddish, which is the language of the Jewish working class of Eastern Europe. This is not a largely spoken language today. Yiddish never had state power. It never had the resources to have an Académie Française, you know? And in order to write about the Bund, I had to learn Yiddish. And so much of this process was about going through these archives, looking at pages that were printed with hectograph, that were so faded and crumbled that I could barely make out those letters. It was like an act of necromancy and an act of reclamation.
0: Also, you quote at the beginning of your book, Molly, tradition is not the worship of ashes, it's the preservation of fire, Gustav Mahler. If you can talk about what that means to you, and also the researching, writing, traveling for this book in the midst of what Israel was doing in Gaza.
3: I use that quote because, for me, this book is not just taking some dinosaur bones, right, and putting them in a glass case at a museum. This is the preservation of our leftist past. I mean, the Bund is a Jewish story, but it is not for Jews alone. This is a history that belongs to all rebels. It belongs to everyone who believes in the necessity of human solidarity. And I viewed this book as my contribution towards the preservation of that fire. I mean, the research I did for this book is a bit lunatic, I would say. I think because I don't have a college degree, I came in with a sense of inferiority. I was like, I must learn everything. I read every single book I could in English, Spanish, French, and then eventually Yiddish as well. I had Polish and Russian research assistants who showed me perspectives like that of the great Polish socialist Zygmunt Zaremba, a comrade of the Bundists. I translated endless Yiddish pamphlets, including many pamphlets that have never been digitized before, especially anti-Zionist Yiddish literature from the Bund. I translated the work of their enemies as well, of Bolsheviks, of Zionists. I traveled to countries where the very urban grid had been erased in the streets that the Bund walked. Warsaw was systematically destroyed by the Nazis during the war. The streets that the Bund lived on, that they had their battles on, largely aren't there. But I wanted to see what the sunlight was like, and I wanted to see what wildflowers grew there. And I went to the grave of Patty Kremer, who is one of the pioneers of the Bund. Her grave was outside Vilnius in Ponar Forest, and I played the song that she sang with the women before she was murdered, which is Dishvua, the oath. And, I mean, how did this feel to write the majority of this during the Israeli genocide of Gaza? I mean, I think it broke me in probably ways that I have difficulty expressing. I mean, to forensically reconstruct the genocide of the Jews of Warsaw, while a country that claims the Holocaust as some sort of sick justification for its crimes does a genocide in Gaza as it segments and liquidates Gaza block by block, as Israeli bulldozers and bombs efface Gaza like Nazi bombs effaced Warsaw. You know, there were often protests for Palestine downstairs at the library where I worked, and I would go down and join them.
0: Molly Crabapple, author of the new best-selling book, Here Where We Live Is Our Country, The Story of the Jewish Bund. It became a New York Times bestseller before it was even published. That does it for our show. I'll be in Atlanta, Georgia on Friday night. We'll be celebrating WRFG, also showing the film about Democracy Now! It'll be screening. That screening will take place in Atlanta. On Saturday, we'll be in Austin, Texas, and we'll also be in Houston, Texas this weekend, celebrating KPFK as well as Co-op Radio in Austin. You can check our website, KPFT, in Houston, which was blown up by the Ku Klux Klan when it first was founded in 1970. To see the travel plan for this weekend and showing of Steal the Story, please go to democracynow.org.

0: 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I'm one of your co-hosts, Jill, and my pronouns are they, them.
1: And I am KP, and my pronouns are he, him. And today we are going to be talking to Billy and Jamie. They're with Asheville Vortex baseball team, part of the queer and non-hierarchical Doc Ellis Baseball League.
0: We love Asheville Vortex, but before we get to the interview with them and some music, I do want to let you know that programming support is provided by Harvest Records, located at 415 Haywood Road in West Asheville, North Carolina. The store sells new and used vinyl, CDs, cassettes, magazines, and books, and features artwork by local artists. It is open 7 days a week from 11 a.m. to 6 p.m. More information is available at harvest-records.com.
1: We should also say that the views and the opinions expressed here on Sweet Tea do not necessarily reflect those of Asheville FM, its board of directors, other program hosts, or our program sponsors.
0: Just us today.
1: Sure, just our opinions.
0: And our guests. But before we get to them, I'm really excited to have them come into the studio. I'm curious, how was your weekend? We haven't caught up in a minute, and why not do that with the listeners listening?
1: Yeah, why not? it was good. I actually got off the farm. It's very hard during planting season to do anything but to plant the plants.
0: Plant the plants.
1: Plant the plants and go to market, which we started our Mother's Day weekend. So, yeah, I've been doing a lot of farming, but we were able to escape the farm and went out on a date on Saturday night to the Art Garden. The Art Garden, if you recall, was down in the River Arts District. It was completely destroyed. And they have opened up a new space right underneath Lazy Diamond. No, what's the one downtown? Lazy Diamond?
0: Yeah.
1: Yeah, right underneath there.
0: On Lexington?
1: On Lexington.
0: Oh, sweet.
1: And so they have some beautiful artwork in there from artists. And they also have a bunch of plants. It's beautiful.
0: What brought you there?
1: What brought me there is that they have also started Vignette, our good friend Vinny, did a performance there from the Asheville Fringe Arts Festival. And it was very cool. And I guess Vinny's going to be sort of like doing and curating theater there.
0: What can he do?
1: Yeah, right? And that's actually part of what the show was. He talked about the 6 and 7 jobs that he had trying to pay rent here in Asheville. But it was really an interesting show. Vinny and Montaigne, mm-hmm. if you know Montaigne, they sort of have a moment, and then they have a Freaky Friday moment where they sort of change who they are.
0: We love that plot. If you could Freaky Friday with anyone in the world,
1: that's a good question.
0: Who would you do it with? And don't overthink it.
1: Oh my gosh, who would I Freaky Friday with? I have no idea. I like myself.
0: No, KP.
1: No,
0: there's no one else. Someone that like doesn't farm all day and like gets to relax and rest.
1: No, well, it's not. Nothing's coming. I just really can't think of anything. Seriously.
0: How about you? I thought of my mom, but only because I don't actually want that. But she just was in town this weekend.
1: Oh.
0: And that's such a mom and daughter movie.
1: Oh,
0: and a part of me is kind of curious what it would be like to be in her body that birthed my body.
1: Mm.
0: You know? Talk about getting a real up and close look at the DNA that I inherited from her,
1: mm-hmm.
0: and seeing what it's like.
1: And the plot Freaky Friday is it's now. It's not like you're going back in time to like, it's not Back to the Future.
0: Yeah.
1: You're in her body now.
0: Right.
1: Which means it's also like 20, 30 years older than yours.
0: Yeah.
1: And so your body's going to be very different.
0: Gravity
1: which is also
0: will feel
1: part
0: different.
1: Of, part of the stage performance.
0: Yeah. Yeah. I think gravity would feel different. I think it'd be also like, you know, she's a paralegal in Manhattan and
1: Ooh.
0: She works for like very wealthy people that like just have such different lives than her. And I feel like she, the story she tells, she has to deal with the most like insane, head hurting situations.
1: Yeah.
0: And I think she has so much patience for that. And I feel like I would get her fired if I was
1: if you
0: Freaky
1: were.
0: Friday'd into her job. Or
1: you would be a reindeer. You'd have to like wear those clicking shoes and walk down hallways like click, click, click, click, click, click,
0: yeah.
1: click, click.
0: I could play pretend just to see what it's like to be recognized yeah. as her.
1: Wow.
0: Yeah.
1: Wow. Maybe I would be Brandi Carlile. That'd be kind of fun.
0: Wouldn't it? Oh, dude, to have to belt out whenever you wanted.
1: Oh, yeah. That'd be awesome.
0: Oh, my gosh.
1: Now you got me thinking.
0: Yeah. It's a good question.
1: Mm-hmm.
0: Yeah. But my mom was in town and we had a wonderful Mother's Day weekend. I took her contra dancing Thursday night at Warren Wilson College and she did great.
1: Has she done it before?
0: No.
1: Mm.
0: Yeah. And I really think that contra dancing, I mean, it's a very queer scene mm-hmm. at Warren Wilson. You got like the young queer kids at Warren Wilson that are contra dancing. And then you also have like the folks, like the older, like farm people that have been contra dancing for 40, 50 years
1: mm-hmm.
0: that come every Thursday night. And then you have everyone in between from every walk of life.
1: Mm-hmm. Contra dancing here was really eye-opening for me when I first came here.
0: Mm.
1: This is way back in 2009, right?
0: Mm-hmm.
1: And that was my first introduction of like seeing same-sex couples dancing with each
0: Aww.
1: Other. And I think the contra dance like community really is okay with that and welcomes it. It's totally fine.
0: Yeah.
1: Maybe
0: yeah.
1: even back then. You know,
0: I believe that. Yeah. The callers are, you know, always saying like, you know, there's like ladies and gents, you know, in the partner dancing, but you can be a lady if you're a gent or a gent if you're a lady
1: mm-hmm.
0: or if you're in between, be whatever you want. And like the gent typically leads and the lady typically follows. And I do both. It feels mm-hmm. pretty switchy, feels pretty queer, and it feels really fun because different parts of me come out
1: mm-hmm.
0: when I'm following versus when I'm leading in a dance, and that's very fun to mm-hmm. to play with.
1: Yeah, I did a lot of two-stepping in my days
0: I believe it.
1: The same thing, like I was able to switch.
0: Yeah.
1: And I actually loved being the follow.
0: Yeah.
1: I loved having somebody spin me around.
0: Oh, and so
1: I don't,
0: romantic.
1: You know, care who it was. You
0: yeah.
1: know, man or woman.
0: Yeah.
1: If they could spin me, that was really amazing.
0: Yeah. Being spun is whimsical.
1: Mm-hmm.
0: And adults need more whimsy and joy. And you know who really understands that?
1: Who?
0: Asheville Vortex Baseball.
1: Amen,
0: brother and sister.
1: I'm so glad to be able to talk to them in the spring, too. I think we had them on in the fall last year or the
0: yeah.
1: year before. And this is an organization that you're going to want to hear about and maybe join. It's, you know, summer's coming. What are you going to do with your time? Maybe
0: yeah.
1: you should join a softball league or baseball league.
0: Yeah, and the way they're doing sport and baseball is super radical mm-hmm. and inclusive and inviting. And I'm really excited to hear more all about that with our
1: Same.
0: With our guests coming up. Before we bring you to the interview, we are going to play some music for you. But please keep it locked here on Sweet Tea Asheville FM.

umpire hollered, play ball. So it came to be. Doc's Pirates batted first, and when they went down 1-2-3, Doc's catcher put his mask on and he handed Doc the ball, and it was 327 feet to the left.

up was Cannizzaro, and he flied out to a loo. Then Kelly grounded out for Dean, and the shortstop yelled, "That's a two." Must have been a madhouse, fans upon their feet, littler ones among them, standing on their seats. Well, that would have brought up Herbal, but Speezy old pinch hit.

0: And we're back. You are listening to Sweet Tea here on Asheville FM. Today in the studio, we are joined by Billy and Jamie from Asheville Vortex Baseball. We're big fans of y'all. Been on the show before, but not you guys here. So we're really excited to hear your story and how you got introduced to Vortex Baseball. And I know that there's like an upcoming tournament, but before we get into those details, we like to have our guests introduce themselves by saying their name, pronouns, and tell me how you're feeling. But instead of using words to describe how you're feeling, give some like shapes, lines, colors, stuff like that.
1: Okay. Yeah.
0: You got this.
1: My name is Billy. He, him, or they, them, if you're feeling special. And how I'm feeling. When you said that question, I thought purple triangle. Yeah. Just a little purple triangle.
2: Cute.
1: That's how I feel.
0: Triangles are so reliable.
1: Yeah, I think so.
0: Yeah.
1: Mm-hmm. Yeah.
0: And the baseball mats are diamonds, aren't they?
1: There's some triangles involved with baseball.
0: Thank you.
1: Yeah.
0: Okay.
1: Yeah.
0: Great. And you, Jamie?
2: I'm Jamie. Pronouns she, her. And I'm feeling like a little like green circle and like a red like squiggle. I think a squiggle in there.
0: Cool. Awesome.
3: Spicing it up. Well, you're on today to talk about Vortex Baseball. As Jill mentioned, we've had folks on before, but we are really curious before we delve into that, your journey to Vortex. So if you could just tell us who you are, how long you've been around Asheville, and how you found Vortex.
1: Totally, yeah. So I'm from Durham, and I played some softball growing up in the Triangle, and then I joined a Doc Ellis team called Carolina Crawfish. And I hadn't played baseball or softball in like so many years, but as soon as I stepped onto the field, I felt so loved and welcomed, and it was so amazing, and I met some wonderful friends there. And then in 2022, I moved to Asheville, and I was really wanting the same kind of community, and it didn't exist the way that I wanted it here. And so me and a couple other friends, we were like, let's start a freaking baseball team. And so we just found a field and West Asheville Park, and we started practicing. And then we did a kind of a call to action to all the teams in Doc Ellis, like, hey, if y'all got extra equipment, please send it to us. And West Philly Waste sent us some some stuff, some catching equipment that we just had to throw away because the mask got a little messed up, but it lasts like 4 years, which is cool. But yeah, it's been such an amazing thing to see the community like change and grow. People come and go, and or people just like come for one practice and they like have a really good time, and then they're like, okay, gotta go. And I think it's for that. It's for people to just drop in or to stay for a while. But yeah, it's been such an amazing community. Yeah.
2: So Billy's been around with the Vortex for a lot longer than me. I joined late last year, like fall of last year. So I played baseball growing up for probably like 3 or 4 years, and then I hadn't played in over a decade. So I was about to join a team when I lived in Philadelphia, but ended up moving beforehand. I was really sad to miss out on the Doc Ellis team there. And then once I got here, I got through the summer and I was like, man, this summer was really missing some baseball. Mm-hmm. And I made a post on a local Facebook group and I was just like, hey, does anyone know of any teams? Does anyone want to start a team? And someone from the baseball, Lauren, who was on this show last time, she sent me a message and she just said, hey, come join us. We're practicing this Sunday. So I joined and it was just the most welcoming, loving group of people. Mm. And we had a great time. Mm. So, yeah.
0: And for folks that are tuning in for the first time, they didn't catch that episode with Lauren and Oslo. When you keep saying Doc Ellis team, what does that mean?
1: Yeah. So the league that the team is on is called a Doc Ellis League, and Doc Ellis was a player for the Pittsburgh Pirates a while ago, back in the
2: 1900s.
1: Yeah, in the 1900s. He's a very, very swaggy player, really good player. Yeah. And the team, or the whole league, is named after him. And it's a league that dates back to, I think, 2014. Me and Jamie looked it up, and mm-hmm. could be 2014. But it has just like grown so much. But yeah, we're on the Doc Ellis League. Started in Pittsburgh, mm-hmm. and now it's mm-hmm. here in Nashville. Yeah.
0: And what makes a Doc Ellis League different from like your typical Buncombe County Baseball League or something?
2: Mm-hmm. Well, we take inspiration from the man himself. He actually pitched a no-hitter, which is like one of the hardest things to do in baseball, while he was tripping on acid. So he didn't know he was supposed to play, mm-hmm. and he, you know, dropped some acid before getting on the plane, and then I believe again before he got on the field.
0: Mm-hmm. Oh, he didn't know.
2: And then they said, "Hey, you're up." And he ended up pitching a no-hitter. So,
1: yeah,
2: we took great inspiration from him. We take mm-hmm. inspiration from him every day when we were on the field. Mm-hmm. So very, very relaxed, very relaxed yeah. group of people. Mm-hmm. We do have a few rules, if you want to. Yeah,
1: our rules are no umpires, of course. No shame. Consent only. Mm-hmm. No, like, non-consensual coaching. But yeah, those are the main rules for the team. Mm-hmm. But yeah, people ripping cigs on base, smoking stuff and drinking. it's a nice time uh-huh. on the field. Yeah.
3: And when you say those are the only rules, you really mean it, right?
1: Yeah.
3: So score, I mean, this is the thing that it's hard for me to get my head wrapped around. Mm-hmm. And I like to say that I am not an anarchist, but I am married to one. So I know what it's like to have no rules and what that actually means for mm-hmm. people. And I think actually a lot of us saw what that looks like after Helene, because, mm-hmm. You know, I talked to normie friends of mine, and they're like, "Oh, well, if you have no rules, well, who's gonna stop at the stoplight, you know?" Mm-hmm. Well, people will stop at the stoplight, yeah. because that's what we've been trained to mm-hmm. do. But what does it mean when you have no rules in baseball? Because mm-hmm. how do you score? How do you know when it's your turn to bat? How do you know what position you're in? Yeah, are those things that are up for grabs, or are they actually codified in some way?
1: Well, I think everything can be subjective with the rules, but the basis of the league is we follow like basic baseball rules. Like there's four people, I guess. There's an infield and an outfield, and they're like the same positions as regular baseball. Some other things that are different than like regular baseball or whatever is the team that's batting, if they score 5 runs, you got to switch over, and you can wait for your pitch. So because there's no umpires, you can kind of wait for your own pitch to swing the bat. Yeah, and also if the pitcher's throwing meatballs, like really, really, really fast pitches, you can walk up to the pitcher and be like, "Slow it down, bud." And that's in
0: that's
1: the
0: so
1: rule book.
0: Sweet.
1: It's in the handbook. Yeah.
0: So you guys have a rule book, but it's like an anti-rule rule book.
1: Mm-hmm. Yeah. Yeah. I think also something important for us is that we have a set of guidelines that we all agree to, and that for newcomers, they also have to agree to. And if they're not in line with the newcomers' values, then they're not welcome.
0: Totally.
1: But it's mainly just like kindness and mm-hmm. no bigotry, no shame, no Nazis kind of thing. Mm-hmm. But what kind of rules do you like, Jamie? What do you think about them?
2: Yeah, I mean, definitely kindness. A big guideline, I guess, that we all tend to follow is being really enthusiastic for each other on the field. So you can see something that to anyone else might seem like a routine play, and we will cheer so loud for our teammates making those plays.
1: You see a turn two. That is crazy. That's awesome.
0: Yeah.
2: And if you, you know, normally it's three strikes, you're out. But at Asheville Vortex in Doc Ellis, you know, it's a guideline. So, you know, if you want to swing more, you can swing more.
0: I wonder if y'all notice the difference for people when they first join this league. And like, you know, we all grew up, we all are under and grew up in such a shamey culture. I wonder if it's like hard for people to transition to such a radical space. It shouldn't be radical, but like, I wonder, what it's like to watch people like step into a different culture and how they react to that in real time.
1: It's been interesting to watch that, because I think when some people show up, like especially men who grew up as boys playing baseball, a lot of, like sometimes I've heard people say like, who's the best player on the team? And I didn't say anything when I heard that, but everyone else is like, we don't, that's not something we think about. That's not something we like care about. So I think like, but also he like quickly, this person like quickly understood the situation and the vibes, and I've been surprised by how quick people catch on of like, oh, it's okay if I mess up, and I'm just here to move my body, and that in itself is a radical act. But I think internally it might be a little bit harder, especially like I still feel it, like if I don't hit the ball the way that I want to, I'm really hard on myself, and I think a lot of us still have that inward, but I think outward, it's mainly like, I'm so happy you're here, and I'm so happy to be here, and I'm in the sun, and I'm moving my body. I think like outwards, I think the vibe is no shame. Inwards, I think that's still something that a lot of us like think about and process like in real time when we're playing.
2: Yeah, last game I think I struck out, and I came up to Billy, and I was like, man, I really wanted to get a hit. And yeah, I think it's still something that I'm definitely unlearning. I grew up thinking that I was a boy. I was on the boys' baseball team, and it was even in, you know, pre-middle school, little league, summer ball, fall ball, you know, like all that kind of stuff. It was competitive. It was like, you know, if you strike out, that's not good, and you need to do better next time. And yeah, it takes a lot of unlearning, but I think the more I play with the Vortex, the more I just realize that, like, it's all love. You know, no one's going to get mad at you for striking out, for missing a catch, you know, missing a play. It's just having fun is the number one goal.
1: Yeah, and I think the hardest thing is like, dragging yourself to the ball field. Like, I think that's just the biggest thing, putting on your clothes and driving to the field. Because I think that's also maybe the biggest hurdle for newcomers is, like, a lot of people, like, or most people on the team hadn't played for decades, and they're like, I don't think I'm good enough. But that shame, I hope, dissipates as soon as they get to the field, because like, it really doesn't matter. Like, it just matters. I don't know. I think the only thing that matters is that you're having fun and you're meeting people and you're aligned with people. Yeah.
0: I could see how, I mean, adults just don't have a space like this to play without competition.
1: Yeah.
0: Like, this is like baseball therapy.
1: Totally.
0: Yeah.
1: Yeah. It's been really sweet to hear people talk about how, like if someone had a hard week, hearing people say like, I really

0: because I was terrible at softball or baseball. And I grew up playing baseball. It's the only sport I ever quit because I just was terrible. And I went to the gay league thinking it would be something different than what it was.
1: Yeah.
0: And what it was is, I was quickly ranked. I was quickly put as the last person in the routine or whatever it is.
1: Yeah.
0: They recognized me as a failure, and it felt bad. It felt shamey. And so I didn't stay with it, and I didn't want to do this ever again. Mm-hmm. And so I was left as the 9-year-old me, like hating this sport and being terrible at it and having my dad be mad at me because of it.
1: Yeah.
0: And then I went to a gay league thinking I would be restored, and it wasn't. Mm-hmm. And so your league is not necessarily gay or queer, but I want you to tell a little bit about why that's a good space for queer people, knowing my story.
1: Yeah.
2: Yeah, I mean, it's not only for queer people, but it is a very queer space.
1: Founded by queer people.
2: Founded by queer people, yes. Run by queer people. We're our lovely queer. Billy here. And yes, we're both, yes. Very queer and trans space, very open to anyone who is queer. You know, we're always going to be supportive of that. And you have to at least be an ally to be on the team, to be welcome. Yeah, because we don't do judgment, we don't do anything like that. It's very important to us that's part of the space.
1: Yeah, I've been in a couple spaces that's like it's sports related, and it's really cool. But I feel like I was ranked, and I feel like it wasn't necessarily gay. And I think it's important to me to be around people like me and to play baseball. And I already said this, but I think it's really, really radical to be a queer person, moving my body and playing this like really American sport.
3: Mm-hmm.
1: And, but yeah, I think to what you were saying is like, that little kid coming out, playing this like historically kind of painful game or like just this personally painful game, that's so real. And I think like the sensitivity or the trigger, like the threshold of like I'm an outcast like on a sports team is so real. And I think people can relate and have histories with like feeling bad in that way.
3: Yeah.
1: And we really try to not encourage that, because there's no reason for that kind of attitude.
3: If you're just tuning in, you're listening to Sweet Tea here on Asheville FM. We're in the studio with Billy and Jamie from Asheville Vortex Baseball. We're kind of covering the radical nature of it, the queer nature of it, the anarchist nature of it. And I'm also thinking about, like, maybe this is obvious, but the anti-capitalist nature of it, taking out competition and what that does for the experience of play and expression. And as KP was sharing his story of baseball, I was thinking about when I played piano growing up and how the instrument was such a vehicle for self-expression and just like mindfulness and getting out of my head. But I would do these like competitions where I'd have to memorize a piece and then play it for 3 judges that were like, I know, mouth drop. 3 judges that were like in the corner of my eye, unsmiling. And then my mom's there, my piano teacher's there, and then there's 3 other kids that were not talking or smiling at each other. Like, that's my competition. And then I have to hear them play after I play. And like how much that sucked the joy and the possibility of that instrument for me. Like, I still have a hard time, like, just when I like approach a piano, just trying to like see what comes out of me versus like already judging what's not coming out of me. Mm-hmm. And that's like what like the spirit of like ranking does to the human spirit. And I just was like hearing such an absence of that in Asheville Vortex, and it just feels like another radical component of the type of culture you're trying to create in the most like American pastime. Like, there's just it's so rich, all the layers.
1: Yeah, that like personal pressure that you

0: put on yourself as a kid can like cut deep and can stay mm-hmm. with you. But I really feel like what we're doing in the vortex is maybe mitigating that or reducing that feeling of the inner child not believing in themselves. Mm. Yeah.
1: Yeah.
2: I don't know if this is true, but I have this fantasy that you all don't go out to have a drink after your games or your practices because you've had so much fun during the game and practice itself, which is very, you know, opposite of what competitive sports is, right? Mm. You're very competitive. Mm. You're all working for the same goal. You're fighting. And then you go celebrate and have, you know, drink up afterwards. Mm. Is that true?
0: Well, we definitely are drinking as we're playing. So it kind of like solves the problem. But whenever we have games with other teams, we usually all party afterwards because it's like the first time in over a year maybe that we're seeing folks like those folks. But yeah, and it's usually never at like an establishment or like a business. It's usually like someone's house and the person's house is like hosting everyone and letting people camp in their backyard. Mm. But yeah, I think we definitely take care of the drinking aspects during the time that we're playing.
3: yeah. Normally I'm pretty, my body, my brain, I'm done by the time we're done playing.
0: Yeah, I'm set after this. Yeah.
4: So I know that there's a tournament coming up. I'm curious if y'all want to talk more about what's happening.
0: Yeah.
3: Yeah. So next weekend we have how many teams coming?
0: Maybe six.
3: Teams,
0: I know five.
3: Potentially 5 to 6 amount of teams coming. So we're all going to play the Mountain Dews World Series. So Dews is Doc Ellis World Series. And we're in the mountains, so Mountain Dews. So it'll just be 2 days of games and hangouts. We're going to have actual baseball games at 11 and a different time in the afternoon that I can't remember. And then on the second day, we're going to have some fun games at the end.
0: Yeah, there's going to be food trucks and cotton candy. And some clothing exchange stuff. It's at Warren Wilson Memorial Day weekend, 23rd and 24th of May. And yeah, it's going to be a great time and folks should come out and watch and play if they're feeling brave. But yeah, it's going to be awesome.
2: How many folks are on your team?
0: Whoa.
3: That's a good question.
0: There's a lot of people.
2: How many people do you think will show up for this tournament from your team?
0: 20 people are going to show up. Yeah.
2: Amazing.
0: And we're going to be playing like 3 games a day on 2 different fields.
3: Oh, 3 games.
0: So I guess 6 games are going to happen every day.
2: Wow.
3: Nice.
0: But yeah, it's going to be fun.
2: Yeah. So 6 other teams with maybe the same amount of people. That's a lot of people.
0: Yeah. Yeah. It's a lot of people.
2: And it sounds like a lot of fun.
0: Yeah.
4: And you were saying earlier that like, theoretically, I could go to watch the game, but if I like brought some gear, I could just like play.
0: Oh yeah,
4: and I don't.
0: We have gear for people.
4: We have
0: like extra gloves, and we have about 4 bats that we share amongst the team. So just show up as yourself, and we got you covered. Mm-hmm. Yeah,
4: such a wild concept.
0: Yeah, like I remember you even mentioned anti-capitalist stuff. I think I feel like transactional relationships is pretty capitalist, and I think that's really not happening in this team because the only money that we have is money that's donated or money that people pay for like merch, and we just use that to maybe buy more equipment. But yeah, I think that's something that we really care about and we value is anti-capitalism.
4: Yeah. And how could like someone support the sustainability and the future of Asheville Vortex Baseball?
0: Totally. If you want to give us a follow on Instagram at Asheville Vortex, or if you got some money that you want to donate, you can Venmo us at Vortex Baseball on Venmo. And just come out and eat some food that we make and buy our merch. And yeah.
3: Mm-hmm. Yeah.
4: What's giving y'all some queer joy right now? We could all use some dosing of that.
0: Whoa.
3: That's a good question. Yeah. I mean, I hate to say it because we've been talking about it the whole time, but Mountain Dew's next week is a huge thing I'm looking forward to. Yeah, just getting out and about. Probably going for a walk later. That's a good one.
0: Yeah, I think Vortex, my fellow teammates, I love that I can be as myself and like be as gay as I want to be on the field, and it's like not a crazy thing. Like it's just normal and sweet, and it's love and it's life. It's baseball too, you know.
4: Is there anything else you want to let our listeners know before we let you go?
3: You want to play baseball.
0: You want to play baseball. You want to play baseball.
3: Yes.
2: Jamie and Billy Vortex Baseball, thank you so much for joining us today. We really appreciate your time.
0: Thanks for having us.
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2: One of these Thursday nights, I'm just going to boot scoot down over there and join in the fun. Let's see what's happening on Friday, May 15th at Urban Orchard. Is the Blind Date Live Crowd Control Queer Edition, which is returning to the audience. This is a Kayla Clark event. Have you ever, Clark?
4: I had two friends.
2: She's hilarious.
4: Be presented at these queer blind date events.
2: That's amazing.
4: And it works. My friend had like 12 suitors.
2: Amazing. Anyway, yeah, this is where the audience plays a matchmaker. It's hosted by a comedian, TikTok sensation, viral sensation.
4: Is she Kayla viral? Clark.
2: I don't know. She is pretty very funny. 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
4: If you want a different vibe for tomorrow, Friday, May 15th, Fierce Flicks and We Rock Asheville are presenting a queer punk cake-off. This is the annual cake auction fundraiser that benefits Fierce Flicks and We Rock Asheville. These are both weekly summer camps that happen every July. And Fierce Flicks helps queer youth develop music videos for local bands. And then We Rock Asheville helps queer youth create their own music in a week, and they're awesome organizations. This event will have some music from Gabby and the TX Lips, StarCrush.com Bubble, and DJ Plant Mom 9000. They will be playing the show of your lives, and it will be accompanied by sweet intermissions of cake offerings. If you still want to bring a cake, please do. Is hosted at The Odd, doors at 7, show at 8.
2: That sounds so much fun, and we've had them on before.
4: Fierce Flicks.
2: Both organizations, I believe, at some point, and we should have them back again.
4: Yeah.
2: Before their summer camp begins. If you want to do something on Sunday, May 17th, Falling in Love with Each Other's Survival presents What is Harm Reduction? This is an introductory workshop and compassionate overdose prevention training all in one, presented by the new sister project, Harm Reduction Fairies. The workshop will take place in Pansy Collective's community space on May 17th from 5 to 7 p.m. You can check out pansy.collective on Instagram for more information and the location details for that event.
4: This Tuesday, May 19th, check out Take Over Tuesday. 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
2: The Kimpton, they moved around every month, so that's an interesting location.
4: And we've had the host of Takeover Tuesdays on Sweet Tea. He's a delight. He's from Florida.
2: He is. He's formerly from Florida, we should say. Let's see. Every Tuesday, it's Trans Writes, and that's W-R-I-T-E-S. 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It's hosted at Firestorm every single Tuesday from 5:30 to 7:30 p.m. You should check it out.
4: And currently happening every Wednesday from 3 to 6, River Arts District Farmers Market, happening at 21 Craven Street. Will Tiny Bridge Farm be there, KP?
2: We don't go to that one, actually.
4: Oh, man. Yeah,
2: we go to the West Asheville tailgate.
4: Mm.
2: But you can also keep an eye out on New Belgium's social media for the next BIPOC market. That's going to be happening in July. It's a way for you to shop local and support local community, especially the BIPOC community.
4: Mm. Looking ahead to May 23rd, when Hendersonville Pride will be hosting their open mic night at the Shakedown Kava Lounge.
2: Look at Hendersonville Pride doing things.
4: There you go.
2: On Saturday, May 30th, you can, this is next Saturday, looking ahead, the First Congregational Church of Hendersonville is hosting the Atlanta Gay Men's Chorus for a joyful concert of the music of Elton John.
4: Was he gay?
2: Very.
4: I'm just kidding.
2: And the venue for that event is going to be at Trinity Presbyterian Church on Bly Street. That's Saturday, May 30th at 7 p.m.
4: And looking ahead to Sunday, May 31st, when the Beer City Bears host their monthly social at 4 p.m. at Shakey's.
2: Yeah, that's more of my style.
4: There
2: that's
4: you go.
2: Probably where I'll be. looking ahead to Saturday, June 6th at 10 p.m. at Dissolver, Model Face Comedy is hosting a queer comedy showcase celebrating all aspects of queer life through laughter. It's an 18 and over event. Doors at 9:30. 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
4: And Wednesday, June 10th, Brandi Carlile is coming to Asheville and playing at Harris Cherokee Center. I just had, as you were reading off the prior calendar event, KP, and I saw that I was going to read out loud, Brandi Carlile is coming to Asheville. I had this fantasy that we got her on Sweet Tea and I was introducing her to the show. And I was like, hey, everyone, you're listening to Sweet Tea. We're here with Brandi Carlile. Brandi, I might vomit. Because I love you so much. And then I imagined her laughing and us having a grand old time. And then I was like, should we sing together? I don't really sing, but like if it's Brandi Carlile.
2: I love it. I would be like, Brandi, do you know I saw you perform at Women's Pride outside of a queer woman's bar in Seattle back in 1990 something.
4: Is that real?
2: Yeah. She was very young and just getting started. And she was playing the stage at the Pride event. It was so cool. And
4: wow.
2: we were like, wow, she's good.
4: Oh, that's so cool. Okay, well,
2: let's reach out.
4: Yeah, and listeners, if you like know someone who knows someone that knows Brandi Carlile, send them to Community Radio.
2: Please.
4: Here in Sweet Tea.
2: We love that. Looking ahead to Saturday, June 20th, it begins the onslaught of all the Pride events. So, should we run them down?
4: Let's do a few.
2: All right. June 20th, Pride on the Run 5K is happening at Carrier Park in the French Broad Greenway. It's the third annual Pride 5K run, and it is all about community visibility and movement. So, it's actually a run, walk, and roll, and every step supports Pride programming here in Asheville and local LGBTQ plus impact. You can bring friends, flags, and yourself. And for more information, just look at Blue Ridge Pride's Facebook page.
4: The Asheville Gay Men's Chorus is performing at Canton Presbyterian Church and is hosted by Haywood Pride. This will be happening on Friday, June 26th from 7 p.m. to 8 p.m. And you can expect to hear some powerful vocals, electric energy, and a whole lot of heart. This is more than a concert. It's a full-on celebration of music, community, and pride.
2: And I think we have Asheville Gay Men's Chorus coming to the show.
4: Oh, for the first time ever.
2: Yeah, in a couple weeks or maybe soon. Soon. June 26th, 28th, then, of course, is Haywood Pride on Main. And you can join them as a sponsor as well. There, you can just find out information about Haywood Pride on Main. But basically, that event is happening June 26th and 28th. There's a host of activities all weekend long.
4: And later in June is Stonewall Fest, which is happening.
2: Correct.
4: Yes.
2: It is happening.
4: So AVO Stonewall Fest is coming to Asheville Yards with more than a celebration, a start of a movement. The idea is that there's going to be people ready to stand proud, show up boldly, and celebrate the strength of the LGBTQ+ community and its allies. Stonewall Fest will be taking place during, of course, Pride Month, and will be honoring the enduring legacy of the Stonewall riots that are considered by many to be the beginning of the gay liberation movement. This will be a weekend of events that will bring all communities together to raise our voices in unity for LGBTQ+ rights and awareness. You can look up more information at AVL Stonewall Fest on Instagram.
2: Mm-hmm. And I think there's some other side quests happening that weekend as well, including drag shows and bear parties and all of that. It's all part of AVL Stonewall Fest, which is new for us here this year. Saturday, June 27th is Nerd Pride Fest at Warren Wilson College. You can go to their website or Instagram page if you'd like to become a vendor or get more information. It's Asheville Phoenix Fire.
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4: But now it's time to say goodbye. 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

0: Okay, now that was one of my favorite artists with Calling All My Lovelies.
1: Yeah, that's a good song.
0: Mm-hmm. Because I got Aisha Wade and Aisha's Way.
2: Really?
0: All the Aisha's Way. No, I'm sorry, y'all. I ain't even turn on Leonard's mic because it's, I don't ever know what mic he's sitting at. So, anywho, Calling All My Ladies.
2: Lovelies.
0: Calling, well, last Lovelies.
2: He got all the issues waiting on
0: all
2: him.
0: All the issues waiting. I'm Zakiya.
2: And I'm Leonard.
0: And we're getting ready to talk about that. Let's talk about that.
2: Yeah. So it's mid-May.
0: Oh, my God. You got to remind me?
2: Yeah, mid-May coming. It don't feel like it, but it's coming.
0: Half of May is over.
2: It sure is.
0: Because today is what? May what?
2: 14th.
0: Oh, my God. My knees. My knees. Did you know it was supposed to be this cold today?
2: Mm-mm. That's why I say it don't feel like it, but it's May.
0: When I tell you this morning when I took my dog outside and she stepped in the doorway and looked back at me.
2: Like, are you serious?
0: And I looked back at her and I said, Luna.
2: We don't have to do this.
0: I said, is it, you want to learn how to use a potty? Because, I mean, this can be a relationship that's made in heaven. That's all I'm saying. So what's new in your world? What's popping off?
2: Nothing new going on too much for me. It's just hanging in there. Nothing really new going on. What about you?
0: You know.
2: You just had a graduation, right?
0: I just had a graduation from Leadership Asheville.
2: And how was that?
0: It was good. It's good. You know.
2: So for the listeners, what is Leadership Asheville?
0: Leadership Asheville is a program that started in 1982 where people come in and they... You know, it's a paid class, you have to pay for it. Mm-hmm. And you learn how to navigate through your community.
2: Okay.
0: They give you history about Asheville and all that. And you learn how to, from other leaders, how to become a better leader.
2: That's good. Mm-hmm. Always working on leadership skills.
0: Always working on leadership skills because somebody got to do it.
2: No matter how big or small, there's always a need for a leader out there.
0: Even if it's just in your house, because I know sometimes but them two at my house.
2: Yeah, but you know, bullies are leaders.
0: Oh, yeah.
2: You got to use your leadership hopefully for some good.
0: But the thing is, it's leadership is not fear.
2: Mm-hmm. Okay.
0: So I wouldn't call.
2: It's a style of leadership.
0: No, I think it's a style of manipulation.
2: That's true.
0: A style of manipulation. Because sometimes people confuse respect with fear.
2: Mm-hmm.
0: And that can get you beat up.
2: Yeah.
0: Yeah. So it's like older siblings. Yeah. You know, older siblings, they're like, oh, I'm older, so you need to do what I say. No, I don't. You remember the time you ran over me with the car? I don't think I should listen to you. That's usually how it
2: goes. You got poor judgment skills.
0: Yeah. Just right now.
2: I know. Mm-hmm. We got old Trump over there with President Xi in China.
0: Yeah.
2: China, as he calls it. So I wonder if all that same energy showing up when he over there.
0: China.
2: Yeah.
0: China.
2: No.
0: Yeah.
2: All that energy. I saw some of the little pomps and circumstance that they had. Did you see them having little babies out there jump up and down? And Trump was thrilled.
0: Mm-mm.
2: That looked very... forced, because they was all standing there until he got over to the area, and then they just started jumping up like, you know how the things be jumping. I don't know if that was on like Super Mario or something when you like win a Mario Kart and the people just cheering young. Mm-hmm. That's how them little kids looked.
0: Yeah,
2: shaking flowers and China and American flags.
0: Yeah,
2: screaming. They were yelling something, but yelling he was very amused at it.
0: I know. Oh, they probably. You know, my thing is. Unless you know the language, don't be celebrating. Because they might be saying something else. They might be saying something else.
2: I know. So it's just a lot going on. Mm-hmm. Gas prices still going up.
0: $4.19 to put gas in my car the other day.
2: Oh, no.
0: And I looked up. All I did was walk around my car to get some. Because if you have a kid, you know how it is. They leave all their stuff in there.
2: Mm-hmm.
0: So, I was, you know, and as a black woman, we like to clean our car out while we pack and get gas. So I walked around my car to go open the door, and I looked up. It was at $24. And I ran back over because all I was getting was $40. I didn't care what was happening. All I'm getting is $40 today.
2: out there making life decisions.
0: Man, when I tell you, I have never seen myself move that fast. Because I was like, if I just walked over here and it's already 24, mm-hmm. I was like, that ain't even gas in my car. That's just fumes right now. Yeah, just fumes.
2: Because you had 24. Whew. What's that, eight gallons?
0: No, 24? Six.
2: Yeah.
0: 6 gallons.
2: Yeah, it had you. Had you in the headlock out there.
0: Had you in the headlock. I mean, and it's so crazy because, you know, I always make that joke every payday. Every time we have a payday, I'm like, oh, I got attacked by that family Bill. that man named Bill. Light bill, gas bill.
2: Yeah.
0: And people are complaining about their Duke bills.
2: Yeah. Everything is.
0: They're going up and up and up.
2: Everything going up.
0: Mm-hmm.
2: Everything going up.
0: Yeah. I just know I overpaid my bill on purpose.
2: Overpaid like what bill?
0: My Duke bill.
2: Oh, okay.
0: It was like 127. Mm-hmm. So I went on and I just paid 300.
2: Just to have a credit.
0: Yeah, just because I don't know what's going to happen.
2: That's smart. Know.
0: Yeah. And so this month when it comes out, I'm just going to go ahead and pay, like, even if they say I have a credit, I'm going to go ahead and put 150 on there. just every time. Like, and they say, you have a credit, I'm just going to put 150.
2: Because one month going to come and they're going to be like, I thought I had a credit.
0: It's going to come in, it's going to be like, you owe $20. And I'm going to be like, now, I had a credit of $800 on here for 2 weeks.
2: They're like, yeah. That credit gone.
0: Because you remember I had that $1,200 light bill last year.
2: Oh, yeah, you did mention that.
0: Yeah, and I thought I was going to die. And I had proof that the week before, I had a credit of $41.
2: How did they get $1,200? What happened?
0: I have no idea.
2: Did they reverse it?
0: No.
2: Oh, my God.
0: No. They came up with all these numbers. Like, it was like this newfangled math. And I was like.
2: But your usage, it just like accelerated.
0: They said,
2: were you lighting up the whole neighborhood?
0: I don't know. I think the bears put their den on my on my bill. I'm pretty sure, like, because, you know, I have a bear.
2: It was your month to cover. Yeah, from
0: my
2: month.
0: Yeah, the street. You know, it was my turn. And
2: they said, oh, they're getting too wise. Let me move it to the next house.
0: But, you know, yeah, because, you know, Paddington, and I call her Patty. Paddington. Mm-hmm. Like Paddington Bear, but Patty, P-A-T-T. Why? Paddington Bear has mm-hmm. four bears now.
2: Mm-hmm.
0: And so, Boo Boo. And my husband's like, why do you name her children? She don't know I named them. It's not like I said, hey, girl, filling out these birth certificates over here.
2: Yeah.
0: Not sure when you had these kids, but, you know, mm-hmm. they're looking at least 6 months. I don't know. And so, but she has four cubs. Four. And they're adorable. I mean, if you have never seen a bear butt walk down the street and with a big bear butt and then four little bear butts behind her. Mm-hmm. Oh, my God. And so I named them. So there is, she's Paddington. And even though I change her name almost every year, just depending on her litter. So she's Paddington. And one of the bears is a Boo Boo.
2: Mm-hmm.
0: We have Pooh. We have three, because three little bears. And so they didn't have a name. So he's just three. That's his name. And then we have Smokey.
2: So is this the same? This the same bear, right?
0: I think it's the same bear every year because she never has less than three cubs.
2: And the cubs just mature and move on.
0: Mature and move on, and I don't know where they go. That's very concerning to me.
2: She must run them off.
0: She must be like, all right now, I'm getting ready to have some more kids. Now I didn't show
2: Papa Bear about to show up, and y'all need to keep it moving.
0: But my concern is they don't look like they're old enough at the end of the year. So I'm wondering.
2: It's just life.
0: I need to Google that because I'm wondering, like, do they, am I just not aware that they just keep coming back out and these are going to be, they're going to be with her until they're like older? Because they're still little.
2: I think it's something connected to the mating season.
0: Really?
2: And it triggers the run them off.
0: That's terrible because they're so little.
2: They got
0: stuck on the roof of my neighbor's carport, which is like down the hill from my house, and you could see her, like she gets on her hind legs and she looks up and she's talking to them and they're looking at her and they're like, I can't jump down. So she goes back around, and I have it on video, and she goes back around and walks back up, because how the yard is made, how my, and the hill goes down from my yard and it connects to the back of their carport. So, so they can walk. Yeah, they can literally walk through my backyard and walk onto their the neighbor's carport and then walk down the side and into, you know, downtown Oakley. So, because they're always up, like on tunnel, like going like past where you turn in to go to Target. They're always like walking there, and you see her. And it's so funny because she'll stand in the middle of the row and get her babies across the street. And everybody, traffic is stopped. We are not about to, you know. And so she comes back and she gets back on top of the carport. And she does something, and they all just like, ah. And it's like all these little feet, you can just hear them like, it's so cute. And then you see her walking, and I got a video of her walking, and then all of a sudden you see these little black dots behind her, like through the trees. And Luna is to the point now, she don't even bark no more. She just be like, they got that real big dog. They got them really huge puppies. Because they're about the size of Luna. And Luna is a Staffy, and Luna is 50 pounds.
2: Wow.
0: And I remember one day Luna was on the porch with me, and she kept looking at me like,
2: it's time to go in.
0: She was like, you want to be out here?
2: The alpha done showed up. I gotta go.
0: Luna is looking like mom. She's not even barking. Luna will bark at every dog. And she used to bark at the bears until one day she was outside. And I mean, the bear didn't do anything to her. She just looked. Mm-hmm. And Luna was like, I respect that. I respect that.
2: What they say?
0: The animal kingdom knows.
2: Player represent player, whatever they say.
0: Gang recognizes gang.
2: Yeah.
0: Yeah. So.
2: Yeah, it's funny.
0: But yeah, so have you seen, did you go see Michael Jackson?
2: No, I haven't seen it.
0: What?
2: Mm-hmm.
0: What is taking you so long?
2: I don't know.
0: I'm going to tell you this right here. That Jafar Jackson, he is Jafine. I'm telling you. Without that makeup on, I was like, But I was like, why did Jermaine? Why did Jermaine name that boy after the villain on Aladdin?
2: Do he line up with the time that name came out?
0: Yes. Jafar. It's like Jafar, and another one is a name from Aladdin. Can't remember the other one. It's not Sultan.
2: They're all special.
0: But Jermaine also has a child named Jermajesty.
2: Yeah, that's what
0: And I was this saying. Is the child. Jafar is the child. Look, this is black people gossip. Don't y'all go out here and repeat this. This child is the one that Jermaine had with the ex-wife of the other brother. So, you know, it's a set of kids that are not only first cousins, they're siblings.
2: Yeah.
0: Because Jermaine is nasty. And Jermaine got like a 4-year-old now.
2: I don't know.
0: And he like,
2: she like what, 28?
0: Have you seen his plastic surgery? His ear comes to his chin, like the end of his ear. I was like, Jermaine, there is nothing else they can pull back. If they pull anything else back, he just need to let go of the hair. Let it go.
2: Yeah, he does.
0: I mean, he needs to. And I want to just sit him down and just be like, look, I know aging is tough. It's tough. Mm-hmm. But sir, you have literally painted your hair on, and your ear is attached to your bottom of your teeth. It's time to let go. But yeah, I love the movie. But yeah.
2: But yeah, I haven't went to go see it yet.
0: Yeah,
2: it's on the radar.
0: Just know I'm judging you. I am. So I am going to play Olivia Dean a couple minutes.

0: That's such a good song.
1: Oh yeah,
0: such a good song.
1: She like did her. That. Mm-hmm.
2: Isn't she from London?
1: Don't make me lie to you. It is so close to Sunday. Like Sunday is like right around the corner.
0: I think she is. I think she is British.
1: Is she?
0: Yeah, you know they do soul music almost a little bit better than we do in the U.S.
1: Well, I think because they have really studied the greatest.
0: Mm-hmm. Yeah. So.
1: Okay. And I just want to get this out here. I know that we are almost 2 years after Helene, mm-hmm. and we all talk about how we receive information, what information we got. But can you all register for BC Ready? BC Ready is the new way to get information, right?
0: Mm-hmm.
1: I just registered, and you text BC Ready to 67283, and this is how you get information. Okay.

0: ready.
1: Yeah, to get all those text messages.
0: Mm-hmm.
1: Fire stay burns.
0: Alert. I know. Stay alert. Arrive unhurt.
1: Flash flood, weather warnings. All that good information that you need.
0: Because you're going to need it. Yeah. 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The Lazy Diamond also accommodates private events. More information is available at the Lazy Diamond's Facebook page.
1: I know, and we were talking about studying in front of greats. Do you know that Mr. Stevie Wonder turned 76 yesterday?
0: Yes, Lord!
1: 76 years old. And I think they said it's like 50 years since he did his album. What is it? I can't think of what the name of that album is. What is the name of it? One he's really known for. It'll come to me. But yeah, he turned 76 yesterday. So yeah, Stevie Wonder, do all the good things. Might have to kick out one of those happy birthdays that he did for MLK. As the people say, the black happy birthday song.
0: Yeah. You know, it's so funny because people are like, oh, you singing the black happy birthday song. That song is so long. I didn't know happy birthday had verses. But when I found out.
1: I think he did it as a fundraiser, didn't he?
0: He did it as a fundraiser for MLK.
1: Yeah, the MLK holiday.
0: Yes, the MLK holiday. And yeah. And they also had another MLK song. It was like, King Holiday, something like that. Yeah. His son, the one who looks a lot like him, was in the video. And what's weird is that they have one grandchild, and she's young. Like, she's not even 20, I don't think.
1: They just got one?
0: Yeah.
1: Dr. King only got
0: one.
1: And then he got four kids?
0: Four kids. One died. I want to say Bernice.
1: And nobody, none of them?
0: Just one son. I think it wasn't Dexter, because Dexter's the one who looks just like him. I want to say it was MLK III. Yeah.
1: Yeah.
0: Let me see. Who has the grandchild of MLK Jr.? No, Yolanda. Yolanda Renee King is the only one, the only child. Okay. And so it is MLK III. And she's named after the sister, Yolanda, who passed away. Mm-hmm. Yeah. And she was born in 08.
1: I know, thinking of mentioning MLK, Martin Luther King, you know, with all these voting rights changes and redistricting going on. Yeah, it's just one of those things where you're like, all that work. And how people it's just, need to participate in the process.
0: It's, you know, people are like, well, it's not what you think. It's not about race. It is.
1: Yeah.
0: But the thing is.
1: But it's also about people's lack of participation. People got to. We got to pick up the mantle that the older people created for us. Well, I think we done took it for granted.
0: Well, you get comfortable. You get comfortable because people will pretend like, oh, racism doesn't exist anymore. And it does. I mean, my thing is.
1: You got to stay vigilant, though. You got to stay on it. Keep your eye on the prize. The album that I was thinking about from 50 years ago was Song in the Key of Life. That's one of the big ones that he's very well known for. So happy birthday, Stevie Wonder. But yeah, they got to do something. They are redistricting the South. And you know, 56% of the black population is still in the South. And our representation, if people continue to vote at the manner in which they vote, it's potentially can have a great impact on the Black Caucus. And some of that has to do with have the Black Caucus really stayed in touch with the community. And so that's something we're going to see and learn very soon. So it's going to be interesting to see how things play out in these midterms coming up. So everybody make sure you register to vote. Make sure you know where to vote. And

0: this redistricting, even though we haven't seen much here in North Carolina, but even just your family and loved ones, make sure that they know who they voting for, because they are redrawing maps left and right, and even people that done voted in primaries, they done, I think it was Louisiana, they done threw them primary votes out. So anything can happen. You know, Virginia, they had redistrict, they took it to the polls, and the Supreme Court in Virginia reversed it, and so they are back at the drawing board to try to figure out what they're gonna do up there. So it's the wild, wild west out here in 2026.
1: Yeah, it is. You know what? It's so funny because I've been doing that a lot. Just because, and I advise all of you all who are listening, take a real deep breath in and let it out, because it is just so much. It is so much going on. You know, we are now. And my parents are older than Leonard's parents. Both of my parents were born before 1965. Yours were too, but my parents were significantly older than Leonard. My dad was born in 49. My mom was born in 53. Yeah. And so with that being said, we're now in a place where we have less rights than our parents. So if my parents were born in 49 and 53, how far did we just travel?
0: I know.
1: My mom would have been 73 this year.
0: And that's why you got to say that thing where Generation Z and millennials, we got them, and Xers. It's our turn.
1: Have you seen the arguments between Generation Generation Z, who, and they're arguing with baby boomers and millennials? They don't come for Gen X. Nobody comes for Gen X. You know why they don't come for Gen X, Leonard?
0: Why?
1: Because we raised ourselves. The baby boomers just gave us keys and showed us how to use the stove and gave us a water hose and put us outside. So my thing is, Gen X, don't nobody mess with us. Cause we just out here, we like, look, we done been through two recessions, multiple world disasters. You remember? Because we were all in elementary and the Challenger went down.
0: Yeah. Watching it on TV.
1: You know? We were all, I mean, we've been there. When they said tear down that wall, we were there. When 9/11, what else, Leonard?
0: A pandemic. A black president. We done had several wars.
1: Iraq, Desert Storm,
0: Nelson Mandela getting free. So we saw apartheid come down.
1: So I mean, like, our generation, we've seen so much. We saw the installations of bike helmets.
0: Yeah.
1: Car seats.
0: And we on the younger half of the Gen Xers, so they done seen even more than we. They went through the 70s gas crisis.
1: Yeah. My parents got married that year. And they should have known right then and there not to get married.
0: Yeah, so we're on the young half. So just thinking of our own life is
1: like, yeah, but you know what? We are the young half, but we are in that group. And like, I had somebody come for me on the internet. I didn't even say nothing to this girl. And this millennial had the audacity to come for me. And I said, sweetheart, I am a Gen X. I said, I will go through your Facebook page and make you cry. It is in your best idea to leave me alone. And I'm a middle child. If you don't know nothing about no middle children, we not it. Don't do it. No. We don't get enough attention anyway.
0: They fighting for their lives.
1: They fight. I've been fighting on for my life since 87, Leonard. Do she not know it's a strong 39 years of fight over here? just to be in the family. 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
0: But yeah. In other news, did you watch the Kevin Hart roast?
1: No, I have not.
0: There's been a lot of controversy about that.
1: And you know how I feel about controversy.
0: However, his, not the roast itself, but his comedy competition show that's on Netflix, it is pretty good. The roast was just, I don't know, like, I get roast, but then you also, it can be cringy. And it's just a lot of, I don't know. I think I laughed harder at your mama jokes on the in the playground. But for a roast itself, it was just, it's been a lot of controversy, a lot of, felt like a lot of racist comments were made.
1: Yeah.
0: A lot of colorism, a lot of shaming of people's abuse, you know, substance abuse. It was just a lot
1: But you know what? I think people.
0: It should have been more about him than.
1: Well, I think people don't. Well, I don't think people understand what a roast is. In a roast, all things go.
0: Mm-hmm.
1: All things.
0: Mm-hmm.
1: Everything. Your mama, her kids, her hairline, all of it.
0: But it wasn't funny.
1: I know. And another thing is, it don't have to be funny. A roast is to cut deep. So here's the deal. People were mad that about the George Floyd comment.
0: Mm-hmm.
1: I get that.
0: But what George Floyd had to do with Kevin?
1: Nothing. Hart? And same thing with it. Charlie Kirk had mm-hmm. to do with Kevin Hart.
0: Mm-hmm.
1: So my thing is, we can't say it was racist if we don't say, you know, it was also what for Charlie Kirk. You know, yeah, we say those things, but my thing is right here, we have to either say, okay, all of this is insensitive,
0: mm-hmm.
1: but not just put it on one group and just say, oh, it hurts one group. Because my thing is, how we are defensive mm-hmm. of George Floyd, there are people who are also very defensive about Charlie Kirk,
0: mm-hmm.
1: regardless if you agree or not, because there are people who did not agree with who George Floyd was as a person.
0: Mm-hmm.
1: At the end of the day, you know, no one deserves to die like either one of them did.
0: Mm-hmm.
1: Let's just say that. Let's be clear on that. But the thing is, as people, we can't say, I mean, how many times did they talk about, what's his name, the boy with that dated the Kardashian girl? Pete, is that his name? Pete Davis?
0: Yeah, he was on that too.
1: They talked about his drug addiction. They talked about his issues.
0: They talked about Cheryl Underwood's husband who died of suicide.
1: And they talked about Pete Davis's dad who died in 9/11.
0: Yeah.
1: So my thing is, when you say, oh, we can't do, the thing is.
0: And Kevin Hart's dad and his substance abuse problem.
1: Exactly. So when we say those things, yes, they're insensitive.
0: Mm-hmm.
1: Yes, we I wouldn't make a joke like that. I made to my siblings because they're my parents. But
0: yeah.
1: My thing is this right here. We can't condone. We can't say, oh, it's OK for this group and not OK for another group.
0: Mm-hmm.
1: Mm-hmm. And so we have to be very cognizant of how we interact and how we do and what we say.
0: Mm-hmm.
1: So,
0: yeah, it just, I think it's one of those things. I think they need a better job of choosing who can do it well. Because Cheryl Underwood did it real good.
1: Yeah.
0: She was good.
1: And Cheryl Underwood said she was not offended.
0: Mm-hmm.
1: And my thing is, you know, dark humor is for dark people.
0: Mm-hmm.
1: And not like dark, like black people. I'm just, okay, like dark, like people who have dark humor.
0: Mm-hmm.
1: It's for folks who think, and that humor is not for everybody. I'm not one of those people who all those jokes landed well with.
0: Yeah.
1: But and also as a comedian.
0: And it was 2 hours long.
1: I mean, 2 hours of laughing is too much. But my thing is,
0: people weren't even laughing in the audience. And yeah. It was comedians. Like, yeah. He had the top of the top comedians out in that, wherever they were at in California. Yeah. It was jam-packed in there.
1: Mm-hmm.
0: And they looking like, mm-hmm. what?
1: Yeah, no. The one thing that I had an issue with is that the saying of the N-word by by anybody, because I think the word just needs to show that it doesn't need to be said. Stop saying it in public. Mm-hmm. Just stop, because the word carries too much. But to say I got permission to say the N-word, mm-hmm. as a white person, you never have permission.
0: Yeah, it was just interesting. I watched it though, but it was interesting. It wasn't as funny as I would have assumed it would have been, especially with some of the people that they had. You, this would be really good, but no, even the comedians in the audience was looking like,
1: that's heavy.
0: I don't even think they was heavy. I think it was just like, that ain't even funny.
1: No,
0: like some of the stuff they were just saying wasn't even funny. Like I like Chelsea Handler, but all the jokes about her was about her sleeping with black men.
1: Yeah, I mean, and they made inappropriate jokes about her having abortions. So my thing is my thing is, again, we can't say XYZ without counting the ABCs. Mm-hmm. A lot of stuff happened before we got to XYZ. And so my thing is, I think it is important for people to address the entire event and not just this part was racist or this part. I mean, my thing is, it's like there were so many layers. You know, people are like, oh, you shouldn't joke about death. Well, you really don't know my family. Because, you know, because we'll be at a funeral and be like, ah, he died. You know. Yeah.
0: But it was also interesting that people didn't come for Regina Hall. She was up on that dais.
1: Oh, and they will not.
0: And she was like, ain't nobody said nothing. So I guess people was like, I have permission. You can talk, but some people must have been like, you ain't going to say nothing about me.
1: Regina said, don't you come for me. Because I will come for your kidneys. It's coming.
0: Yeah, it's just, if you haven't seen it, you should. You can watch it, but for 2 hours, you do be like, what is this? And it don't really get fun. I think, like, it don't even really pick up on the funny part until probably, like, 45 minutes into it.
1: So do you think what's his name? Cat Williams said was funny?
0: Not all of no. I don't. It wasn't like.
1: The only part I thought was
0: shows fun. Are funnier than what that roast was.
1: I think the only thing that was funny to me is when he was like, I'm here for Kevin Hart and I don't even like him.
0: Yeah.
1: And they called me and I said, I don't even like him. And it was like, well, just come anyway.
0: And he said, I came here for the chat.
1: Yeah. That's hilarious because they don't like each other.
0: Yeah.
1: But the thing is, the only thing that showed me was that even though you don't like each other, doesn't mean that you don't respect each other.
0: Oh, yeah.
1: Yeah. Because there's a lot of people I don't like. Because of just personal things, but I always give great respect because my thing is, especially if they're doing amazing work in the community, that's one thing I am going to do. I'm going to give you that respect. So, with that being said, don't wear that respect out there because I will. I may be calm, but I'll stand up. Mountain X best vote. 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Vote ends April 30th. Oh, wait a minute now. I don't think that was supposed to be. All right. So going back. So Asheville. So what have you heard lately about? I know they had a whole, what is it called? City council meeting. You hear anything about that?
0: No, I didn't really follow that as closely, so I don't really know what people are, you know, voicing their opinions about.
1: Yeah, I mean, I didn't get it, and so maybe next week we'll have some some tidbits for you guys, but not this week because I was just like, I really should do better.
0: Yeah,
1: because I live in a city and I pay city and county taxes.
0: Mm-hmm.
1: And which people don't understand.
0: So you get to vote for city council?
1: Mm-hmm.
0: Oh, okay.
1: Yeah. That's the only perk. I mean, because I pay taxes. Because they tax me. Like, I pay an extra $1,000 more than all my friends.
0: Yeah, because I think they proposed budget. What they doing? $4 and something cent for the... Yeah, they did announce they budgeted tax rate that they want to put on properties. So, yeah. So, you get to vote for them. So, you got to play your part. Everybody vote. Pay attention. There's a lot of stuff going on. A lot of interesting stuff. A lot of money being spent. We got money coming in from Helene, support and how that's going to be utilized to rebuild our community.
1: Mm-hmm. Revitalizing, build our community. Okay, so building our community. There is a restaurant. No, a pub in Asheville.
0: Mm-hmm.
1: Okay, and have you heard about this, Leonard?
0: No, I have not.
1: There is a pub in Asheville, and it is by Lewis Cantrell, a Trump pardon rioter from January the 6th. And he opened a bar in Asheville in May, and he is now facing backlash.
0: Wow. Was that in, where you get that information?
1: Asheville Citizen Times.
0: Oh, wow.
1: Mm-hmm. Yeah. So, yeah, he pled guilty to a felony charge, served 5 months in prison, and was later pardoned by Donald Trump. Said he owns the business Moon and Root Apothecary. I'll never say that word right. Apothecary is in efforts to rebuild his life and distance himself from politics.
0: Okay.
1: The business and its owner has faced online criticism and negative reviews related to his past conviction.
0: The world we live in today. This is the world we live in.
1: You know, and my thing is, the views and opinions expressed on this show are not necessarily the opinions of Asheville FM and its board of directors or program sponsors. So I'm going to say this right here. We always talk about freedom of speech, freedom of all these things, but there's not, you know, there's also freedom of reactions to the things that you do. Mm-hmm. And my thing is, yes, you are allowed to say and do the things that you do that are legal. But when you have done something illegal and you are pardoned, and we know that it was illegal and we know that it was wrong, and then you're out here able to just go on and rebuild your life and do whatever, some people may feel a certain way. True or false?
0: That's true.
1: And so he landed in Asheville. I don't think he read about Asheville.
0: One of the most, what they say, we the hole in the Bible Belt.
1: Baby, the Bible, we are the, you know, like, it. You got the Bible Belt, you got the Bible Buckle, and then you got Asheville. Asheville is the hole in the belt that don't even line up with all the other holes in the belt. It's just, it got tied and a hole came into the belt.
0: Yeah, that's fine.
1: So, that's one thing that we can love about Asheville, that yes, it has a plethora of issues, but what they also do is have a plethora of people who will stand up for all kind of things. I saw a guy on the street the other day with a sign that said, "Are you tired yet?" He was ballroom dancing. He said $10 billion a day for your ballroom. No, are you ready to play ballroom yet?
0: Mm-hmm.
1: And I was just like, you give them a sign, they gonna protest.
0: I know.
1: All they need is some markers and a cardboard, baby. And it ain't even gotta be like it cardboard.
0: Yeah.
1: And they like, you want this? Because we finna give you all of this.
0: Is that the man going up from like Broadway up on the interstate from downtown, up under the bridge, the overpass?
1: He wasn't under the bridge, but he's on that Merriman. Is that Merriman?
0: Mm-hmm.
1: Yeah, he was over. He was near UNCA.
0: Okay. Uh-huh. Yeah, that's the area.
1: Oh, baby, when I'm talking about he was dancing, I was like, yes. I see you out there. Lightfoot.
0: Protesting in your own way.
1: In your own way. Because people like,
0: but it get your attention.
1: Yeah. Because somebody was like, are you going to march? Girl, you ain't never seen me march. Day in my life. Now, will I say something? Yes.
0: Organize. Mm-hmm. There's all different types of ways to mm-hmm. protest.
1: And, you know, and so we don't have that much more time, but I wanted to talk about this right here. Gas prices are, you know, are up, but mm-hmm. people are talking about possible gas shortages. I mean, it could happen. The probability is there, but the likelihood, like, mm-hmm. you know, there would be some adjustments made.
0: Most of our gas doesn't come from the, you know, the Middle East anymore. Mm-hmm. Most of ours come from the Western Hemisphere. But the global market, mm-hmm. so maybe there's pressure for us to be selling our gas that will make a shortage from it. So that is a possible, because 20% is held up over there at the Strait of Hormuz.
1: So, you know what? They're going to leave them people alone one day.
0: I know. They got any Lego memes coming out?
1: Oh, my God. Did you see the one? I don't know who is over there production. I don't know what, but Lego ain't said nothing. Lego like, yes, you know, you go ahead and here, there's some extra Legos for y'all. But they are out here. And I'm like, who is singing on these tracks?
0: Probably AI.
1: Now, and we love, I was like, they are over here culture, like snatching. I was like, that's, I mean, it's very black. I was like, oh, don't you do that to us. Don't you do that to us. Well, coming up next is Closer to the Edge. But before we go, I'm going to leave you all with an amazing, amazing, amazing song that I just discovered because I was listening to Michael Jackson. And it is called Chicago. Have you ever heard this song?
0: Maybe so.
1: Maybe so? Well, you're getting ready to hear it now. So, like I said, we'll talk to you next week. And if you ever think about something you want to talk about, reach out, or you want us to talk about, reach out to us on Asheville FM. Until then, we'll talk to you next time.

And you're listening to Asheville FM at WSFM LP 103.3 Asheville. Thanks to Zakiya and Leonard there for that great edition of Let's Talk About That. You're now listening to Closer to the Edge, and this is your host for today, Professor Ted. We'll kick it off with a little old tune from Jethro Tull.

And that applause is appropriate there for Jethro Tull from their third album, way back 1970, called Benefit, and that was the lead track called With You There to Help Me. Just kind of popped in my head this week. I'm a big Jethro Tull fan, but somehow I came across that and I decided, hey, I hadn't heard that in a long time. So I'm going to put that on first, warm us up here on Closer to the Edge, where we bring you progressive rock, old and new, related genres, as we deem appropriate here. My co-host, Professor JD, is taking his turn off and my turn back on. I'll be here for this week as well as next week. This is Professor Ted, and I've got a few different country features. We'd like to, you know, feature bands from all over the world, but sometimes I kind of put a few in a row that are all from one country. So next up, we're going to have a little block of a few tracks from three different bands from Sweden. Yes, Sweden and Norway, Finland, they've all got really fertile ground for progressive rock of the modern era. But first, I'd like to let you know that Asheville FM DJs can acknowledge birthdays and anniversaries or local events with a message on the air, on our app, and streaming. 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All right, we're going to kick off this little three-track set from Sweden. I'll probably come in after the next couple of tracks and say howdy again, because the third one is a longer track. And anyway, we're going to kick it off with a band called Twin Age. I believe they made about three albums. I especially liked this second one from 1997. It was an album called Lilim High. This is one of the first bands I heard back in the 90s when I was like discovering, like, oh, there's new bands. There's new young bands playing what I would call progressive rock. So this is one of those tracks that caught my attention, and it's called A Sign of My Decline from Twin Age.

And that was a combo. I hesitate to call it a band. I think it's kind of a project, but called Ensemble Nimbus. Led by the Swedish percussionist Hasse Brunnesson, who some of you might be familiar with his other projects. He made an album called Flying Food Circus back in 2002, which was pretty nice, instrumental, a bit different than what you just heard. And this particular project, Ensemble Nimbus, began before that and had a few albums in the late 90s and 2000, and I just discovered, just by chance, this past week, that they had a brand new one that just came out this past month, and that's what you just heard, was a track from that album. And the album by Ensemble Nimbus is called Fake News, with an exclamation point. And that was a track called Seven Signs. And the other bands that you might know that the percussionist there, Hasse, plays with, he used to be in Zamla Mama Smana, kind of the Rio Rock and Opposition Zool kind of movement, and he was also a percussionist in Flower Kings. Before that, we had another Swedish band by the name of Twin Age, and that was from their 1997 album Lilim High, with a track called A Sign of My Decline. Very much of a kind of Genesis tone to that, I believe, in the kind of romanticism and synthesizer solo there. Love that stuff. I'd like to let you know that Literacy Together Asheville, in partnership with Buncombe County, offers tutoring in reading and writing for both adults and youth. Literacy Together trains tutors and provides teaching materials. 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

John Brand. Founded and put out this album under a title of sort of a band name called All Traps on Earth. So it features Johan Brand from the bassist of Angleguard, as well as two other members of Angleguard. So this is a long piece. It's about 13 minutes long. So we're going to let it rip and we'll get back with you on the other side. Thanks for listening to Asheville FM and the Closer to the Edge program.

And that was a track by All Traps on Earth from their only album so far, A Drop of Light, from 2018. A track called Omen. And that was a band that features three members of the band Angleguard, in case you're familiar with them. The music is not unlike Angleguard. Perhaps a little darker than Angleguard's symphonic progressive rock. All right, you're listening to Closer to the Edge, playing progressive rock and related music. This is DJ Professor Ted. 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And that BJJ would stand for Brazilian Jiu-Jitsu. All right, we're going to continue. That was the end of our little three-song set from Swedish bands. That was All Traps on Earth, preceded by Ensemble Nimbus, preceded by Twin Age. Took a little break here with a couple of U.S. bands right here from the U.S. of A. We're going to play a track from Spock's Beard. I was kind of getting more familiar with their albums that they did after Neil Morse left, because I kind of had lost track of what they had been doing until they put out that really fabulous album last year called The Archaeoptimist, which we've played here on the show. But I was digging into their older stuff post-Neil Morse and picked a song here from the album that they put out in 2015 called The Oblivion Particle. So this track's called Minion. And then after that, we're going to play a track from a band that will be playing at the Grey Eagle in July, which I'll tell you about. So stay tuned for that, because it is something else, and they are something else to see live in person. That will be coming up after Spock's Beard. A little surprise there, and I'll back announce it, of course, at that time. But here's the Spock's Beard first.

And that was Sleepy Time Gorilla Museum. Some of you out there may have heard of them. And if you have heard of them and like them, as I do, you'll be excited to know, if you don't already know, that they will be performing here in Asheville at the Grey Eagle. Yes, at the Grey Eagle Tuesday, July 28th. I'm sure it will be very entertaining show. I've seen them three times in the past. When I lived in Austin, I saw them a couple times, and one other time at the Northeast Art Rock Festival. Anyway, I guess they had split up for a few years. They're from the, by the way, they're from Oakland, California. And they had made a few albums in succession and then split up for a while. So between 2007, they were kind of doing other projects or not active until they put out an album in just a couple of years ago in 2024. Studio album. And that was a track from that album called Burn Into Light, was the song from their album Of the Last Human Being. So I don't know if they have a new one out this year or ready to put out soon, or if they're just belatedly going on tour to support that album from a couple years ago. Anyway, it should be very interesting. They are a very interesting live band, very theatrical. I guess you kind of describe them as a mix of, some people have said, a mix of metal and rock and opposition, you know, avant-garde, more of an avant-rock with Dadaist tendencies. They also have a female vocalist, Carla, who plays violin, so she sings about 10% of the songs or so, and she's got a more kind of Bjork-like voice. Anyway, enough about them, but I'll probably play another track maybe next week, and you know, we'll talk about that again as the show at the Grey Eagle becomes closer. And you are listening to Asheville FM at WSFM LP 103.3 Asheville, and this is the Closer to the Edge program, coming to you each Thursday afternoon at 1 p.m. to 3 p.m. Eastern Time. 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You can click on the Shows tab and go to our show alphabetically, C for Closer to the Edge. Or you can click on the on-air schedule and look at Thursday and look at the other shows all during the week. Lots of great shows. And if you go to anyone's show page via either one of those routes, you can see what their past playlists have been, get an idea of what kind of music they play, and you can actually listen to the two most recent ones. Can stream them at any time, so that's quite nice. And then you can also, if you get the Asheville FM app, download the app on the usual places, Apple App Store, and I think Google App has it as well. You can get the app and you can listen to all kinds of older programs from all the different shows. It's a little bit easier to use. All right, we're going to continue now with two in a row this time from Canada. So I guess that last couple of tracks, they were both from the USA before the Sleepy Time Gorilla Museum, by the way. I didn't recognize that was the Spock's Beard from their album Oblivion Particle. More in the traditional kind of, you know, symphonic prog rock vein of Yes and so forth. They put out lots of good stuff, Spock's Beard, and they will be at Progstock in the fall, up there in Rutherford, New Jersey. We'll be talking about that more this summer, and playing more music from bands that will be playing at the Progstock. So, as I said, we're going to now play a couple of bands from Canada. Two that you not heard of, most likely. So, no, it won't be Rush this time. We did play Rush in a couple of shows back. But no, not Rush. These two are lesser known, so they need some attention. I'm not sure if either one of them is still around, but this first one is called Hamadryad. And I'm going to play a track from their second album, which was released in 2005, called Safe in Conformity. And this track is called Omnipresent Umbra.

Wow. That was the band Druk Farben from Canada with their self-titled album Druk Farben. From that came out in 2012. They made one other album after that. Wish they made more, because that was some darn good stuff, in my opinion. Here on Closer to the Edge. Heard a couple of Canadian bands there. And by the way, Druk Farben, you might be wondering, what does that mean? I don't think the band didn't even know what that meant. They were rehearsing in a warehouse space. They saw these barrels strangely marked with the words Druk Farben. They're from Toronto, but actually Druk Farben, I'm not sure why they were labeled that way, is German for printer's ink. I believe it comes from a German word, but anyway, it means printer's ink. And they just thought, oh, one day if we have a band, we're gonna name it Druk Farben. And they did, by gosh. That was a track from their self-titled album, Druk Farben, called Dead Play Awake, which is the track name. And before that, we had another Canadian band, Hamadryad, from their second album of 2005 called Safe in Conformity, with a track called Omnipresent Umbra. All right, next up, we're going to have a little tribute to a sad passing. Someone kind of pretty much outside the whole prog rock world, but I'll explain. But first, I'd like to let you know that programming support is brought to you by Firestorm Books. It's located at 1022 Haywood Road in West Asheville. Operating since 2008, Firestorm is a worker-owned bookstore and grassroots event space, and their calendar and full catalog of books can be found online at firestorm.coop. So I'm going to play a couple of longish tracks by keyboardist David Sanchez. It was an album that was billed as David Sanchez and Tone, T-O-N-E, for his band at the time. And David Sanchez plays all the keyboards, and I'm not sure if there's any guitar on this album, but he did prove later that he was also an excellent guitar player. He actually was a guy that came out of the Bruce Springsteen's E Street Band, and was the only guy that lived on E Street, actually. He was on their first couple albums and was on the Born to Run song, but not on the rest of the album, I believe. And he left that band and took the drummer with him and started his career in the mid-70s as a sort of more of a jazz fusion. But I'm heavy on the fusion. It's more like, you know, the Return to Forever kind of fusion. But he was definitely a keyboard and especially synthesizer wizard. You can hear just these layers of Moog and other synths as well. At any rate, he had this album that was rejected, and they said, oh, that's just a bridge too far, you know, come up with something more commercial. So we went back to the studio and created this album with the band Tone that he put together, called album called True Stories. And he figured, well, you gotta have a vocalist, right? So he hired a vocalist that was already pretty well known at the time by the name of Alex Ligertwood. Alex Ligertwood was a kind of a journeyman vocalist in the 70s. He had sang with the Jeff Beck Group, as well as Brian Auger's Oblivion Express, an Average White band. And as a session vocalist, as I mentioned, he popped up on some albums by Carly Simon, Benny King, a lot of people. So then he joined the Santana, Carlos Santana's band, and was with Santana from 1979 and into 1994. And so he was with that band for quite a bit time during their commercial peak, and sang on many of the tracks and co-wrote a few of them as well. He also did it similarly with, like, the Dixie Dregs. They're all instrumental, and they were kind of pressured to do something commercial, so they also hired him to do a song on one of their albums that he sang on.
And anyway, back to this music I'm going to play, David Sanchez. We're going to play a couple of longish tracks. They both feature Alex Ligertwood on vocals. He was, as I said, not known as the prog rock realm. He's more of a soulful R&B kind of voice. But there's a lot of music here, so it's a lot of music with some Alex Ligertwood coming in on the vocals, and he's a pretty powerful vocalist. I'm going to play a couple of the long tracks on here that feature him. The first one's going to be from the True Stories album by David Sanchez. The first one's going to be Ever the Same. Then will be another long track called Matter of Time. And you're listening to Closer to the Edge. Thanks for listening here on Asheville FM. Here we go with that, David Sanchez.

And that was David Sanchez and Tone featuring vocalist Alex Ligertwood, who sadly passed away this past week at age 79. So we're doing a little tribute to Alex. Alex, as I said earlier, in case you missed it, was most well known for singing with Santana. So, in fact, Carlos Santana saw him perform with David Sanchez during this album tour and said, oh, he asked him to join his band, basically. And he was a Scottish vocalist that definitely had that kind of soulful singing style. So we're going to play one more track from that David Sanchez and Tone. And by the way, David Sanchez, keyboardist, was later recruited to play in Peter Gabriel's band, and his touring band anyway, so he toured with Peter Gabriel at least once or twice in the mid-80s, late 80s,

So this next track I'm going to play from that same album, also featuring Alex Ligertwood on vocals, is called Matter of Time. Kind of kicks off just suddenly, so strap in your seatbelts here, because it's quite something. And then we'll come back and play a couple more tracks. This is a longish piece, about 10 minutes, so thanks for listening here to Closer to the Edge here on Asheville FM.

There you have it. Vocalist Alex Ligertwood sadly passed away this past week at age 79. Featured him there on the last couple of longish tracks from David Sanchez's album called True Stories. It was during that tour that Carlos Santana heard Alex Ligertwood singing with David Sanchez's band and hired him. So Alex Ligertwood was his longest tenure, I guess, was with Santana Band, longest tenure with one group from the all throughout the 80s into 1994. Otherwise, he was on lots of different people's albums. Amazing vocalist from Scotland, believe it or not. In fact, Carlos Santana said he had a great R&B voice, even though you could hardly understand him when he'd speak to you because of his thick Scottish accent. So unless, I guess, you are a Scot, it was one of those things I think you're probably familiar with. I have a really good pal who's from Scotland and took me a while to get used to his accent. From Glasgow, just like Alex. All right. This is Professor Ted on Closer to the Edge. You're listening to here on Asheville FM, featuring progressive rock and related stuff. I think that one, not usually thought of as progressive rock there, David Sanchez in tone, but definitely I think it hits the sweet spot there and just that big symphonic sound. And David Sanchez did go on to be in Peter Gabriel's band, so there's the other prog rock connection. All right, we're going to close out with a track from a Belgian band. I had two Belgian bands, so I might hear a little bit of another band after this one, if there's time, but this band is called Hypnose 69. This would be the last album they did, which I think is about their third or fourth album, and it was released in 2010, called the album is called Legacy. This track is called Empty Hourglass. It's kind of a psych-tinged stuff, but you should dig it. Anyway, thanks for tuning in. And I wanted to remind you that I mentioned Literacy Together earlier, but they also offer an English language, ESOL, English for Speakers of Other Languages program, to help adults around the world improve their English skills at work, at school, in the U.S. Naturalization exam, Literacy Together, trains tutors and provides teaching materials. 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All right, stay tuned for Music My Mother Would Not Like. And another great Asheville FM show is tomorrow, TGIF, Friday. If you feel like dancing, tune into Ultraviolet, an eclectic pop and dance music show beamed directly to your mind from the airwaves of Asheville FM every Friday at 1 p.m. And after the show will be DJ Bruce Swan with Music My Mother Would Not Like, so stay tuned for that as usual. Thanks for tuning in today. Here is that band called Hypnose 69.

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All right, my babies, for tonight, Thursday night, Jane Kramer and Hannah Kamener with Jackson Dulaney will be at the Gray Eagle Patio stage. The Steppers are at the One Stop. Fun Zoo at One World Brewing downtown. Fee-fi-fo Fish at One World Brewing West. And Misha Mirror, Ton of a Bitch, and Burning Itches are at Fleetwood's. Primal Static, Safety Coffin, and A La Prima are at Static Age Records. An Evening with Lucinda Williams and her band are at the Orange Peel. Bluegrass Jam with Darren Nicholson and Sean Lane are at Jack of the Wood. The Puss in Boots line dancing at Banks Avenue, and Currency with the 747 Band and Fendi P are at Eulogy. 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

for tomorrow, Friday, May 15th, Christina Van at the Grey Eagle Music Hall, Brock Butler and Bailey Horsley, night one at the One Stop for their early show, and Orchers at the One Stop for their late show, Cannon Cox at Asheville Music Hall, Wilson Morris at One World Brewing downtown, Marcel Anton at One World Brewing West, and the Suffering Fools, Nordmo, and the Rodeo, the 402010s, are at Fleetwood's. Charlie Passo and Strumbrush are at Idle Country, and Idle Country are at Static Age Records. Dance Your Decade Dance Party at Orange Peel. Ben Bomber and Stephen Colleran are at, with Pat Byrne, are at Jack of the Wood. Sit a Spell with Clark Williams at Ginger's Revenge, Riverside Tasting Room, and Tuck It Up Buttercup Drag and Dancing at Banks Avenue. Edgewood Heavy at The Meadow at Highland Brewery, and Tea Time Takeover Era Eulogy. 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

For Saturday, May the 16th, the Blue Country Line Dances, Giddy Up Brunch at the Grey Eagle Music Hall. That's morning in the afternoon. Freddie McClendon at Grey Eagle Music Hall for their evening show on the big stage. Brock Butler and Bailey Horsley, night two at the One Stop for their early show. Hot Like Mars is at the One Stop on their late show. And Oasis Asheville at the Asheville Music Hall. All Crawfish Go to Heaven at One World Brewing West on their early show. And Ska City is at One World Brewing West for their late show. Old Sap at One World Brewing Downtown. Your Ex-Pets are in Clare Wall. The Yips are at Fleetwoods. Connor Donahue, Zeb Camp Wright, Julie Odell are at Static Age Records, and Meltdown is at Static Age Loft. Jared Walker at the Orange Peel, Nobody's Darling String Band at Jack of the Wood. That's their afternoon show, and Adrian Bundy and his Honky Tonk Hearts at Jack of the Wood for the evening show. Soul Shrapnel, 77 Lies, The Half That Matters, 13 Shots are at 27 Club. We have Ignition is at The Meadow at Highland Brewing Company, and DJ Metro Rock at Eulogy. 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

Friday, everybody. Good Thursday afternoon to you all. I'm Bruce Swan. 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Good to be hanging with you this afternoon, and hope that everything's coming good your way. Yeah, that's what I'm hoping for you, that things are going good and getting what you got coming due. That's all I hope for you. Well, we got a whiz banger of a show for you today. We'll be playing a lot of new music and some fun stuff. We got some great shows coming up in the immediate area. Hope you caught the concert calendar. It is always available on Asheville FM. Big thanks to Professor Ted, Professor of Prog Rock Emeritus, for their great show and the wonderful shout out. So anyhow, that's the way it is. Let's get to work. We're going to be opening up the show with a montage to the DJ, as we always do. This one comes from Robbie Hecht, and it's from a record called Old Radio, and this is the title track, the homage we play to either the DJ or to radio itself each and every week. All right, let's get to work on Asheville FM.

You know, I got to tell you a story that's been told before, and that is that back in 1972, I was watching the film with Stevie, and he didn't tell it quite right. I remember I was playing in Richard Harding's club there, the Quiet Night, and after the show, Richard come up to me and said, "Look, somebody wants to play you a song." And I said, "Oh no, don't make me listen to songs now." But I looked around the corner, there was a nice looking young guy there, and I said, "What can I do for you?" He said, "Look, I just want to play you one song." I said, "I'll tell you what, you buy me a beer, and I'll sit here and I'll drink it. And as long as it lasts, well, you can do anything you want." I sat down with the beer, and he took out his guitar, and he played me this song. Turned out to be one of the finer beers in my life. Riding on the city of

0: Thank you. Good night.
1: It was, of course, Arlo Guthrie, someone who needs no introduction. And that's a story I've told several times, and frankly, I'd forgotten where I heard it. I wanted to play the song, went searching for it in my files, and found the live version. So I listened to it, just want to make sure there was no Arlo Guthrie-type surprises in the middle of the song that might get me in trouble with the programming director here at Asheville FM. And sure enough, there wasn't. But he does straighten out the story, and I recall where I heard it, and this comes from the record recorded in 1985. It's a tribute to Steve Goodman. But what we don't hear in 1985, because it wasn't been told yet, at least not to me, about 3.5 decades later, I had opportunity to hear his daughter sing, and on stage, she stopped about 8:30 or so, 8:45, and she looked at her watch, and she said, "Yeah, it's about right about now, Dad's playing this song," and launched into City of New Orleans. Just thought I'd share that with you. Let's do a little bit of biz, and we'll get right back to the melodies and back announce the tunes on Asheville FM. 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Harris Cherokee Center, Asheville hosts a variety of events, including music, art, sports, and community gatherings throughout the year. 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I'm Bruce Swan. You are listening to Asheville FM, WSFM LP. Good to be hanging with you on another episode of Music My Mother Would Not Like. We did, of course, open the set with Hawaii 5-0 and Jessica and the concert calendar. I do hope you get out and avail yourself of some of the wonderful live music that can be heard almost everywhere in Asheville, North Carolina. How lucky are we? And don't have to go too far to hear all kinds of good music, too. We did open up with the homage to the DJ from Robbie Heck. That was Old Radio. And Lisa Fish and the Dearborn crew gave us a toast for unsung heroes from folk songs for Solar Travel, which I thought was an epic title. No, Solar Sailors. I beg your pardon. That was a rather epic title for an album. And we did play one track re-released last week and have become enthralled with the music. So I thought I would share another track with you. Caitlin Canty gave us Motel from her album Motel Banquet. And, of course, City of New Orleans, written by Steve Goodman. And you heard the whole backstory, but that was Arlo Guthrie on that tribute album. Up next is My Name is America from John Smith from the new record. All right. Actually, it's not from the new record. I stand corrected. I'm just stepping over my tongue left and right. That comes from the last record, Backroads, on Asheville.

his face. He never talked about what happened or how he got the bike back. Where they went in with shotguns, pistols, brass knuckles, and baseball bats. Now that I'm a little bit older, I think the most likely scenario is he walked into the clubhouse and told the bikers a story about how

Yeah, we're back. That was, of course, Patti Smith, and what a great track. Let's do a little bit of biz, and you know, I want to remind you that you can at any time you want, morning, noon, night, weekends, while you're at work, not while you're driving, though. Okay, don't do this while you're driving. Please, promise me you won't do that. We'd love it if you went to ashevillefm.org and click on the red button that says donate. And you can follow the prompts for a one-time donation or become one of our sustaining members. And that's a wonderful way to help out the radio station, and we surely do appreciate that. It enables us to do better budgeting. We're able to know what's coming in on every single month and allocate our expenses accordingly. So it's a tremendous help. Helps offer some stability. And we greatly appreciate the events that you come to when we do record fairs or we're out and about in the community, hanging out, doing some really cool stuff. Lots of wonderful things down the horizon for Asheville FM. And, well, I'll let Brian tell you about it a little bit later on tonight if he's going to talk about it. But that's going to keep you listening, right, to Asheville Live Music Sessions. 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And fans of music that has emotional depth and runs the spectrum of all genres, tune in to Brown Mountain Lights. Where nature has magic, we seek the magic in music. Come listen to the inexplicably magical sounds of music from all genres and locales every Saturday afternoon. Brown Mountain Lights starting at 11 a.m. with Andy. Let's do back announce those tracks that we heard. And, of course, we did finish Dancing Barefoot from the album Wave. But opened up with My Name is America. That was from John Smith from his album Backroads. And from the record Love is Unto You from Beth Woods. That was The Speed of Lonely and Panhead, Otis Gibbs record, found on Hoosier National, and of course Dancing Barefoot from Patti Smith. Let's do get back to the tunes. This is a new one from Joe Jackson from his album Hope and Fury, What Made God Laugh on Asheville FM. 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

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Well, good to be hanging with you this afternoon. Let's do back announce the melodies we shared together, beginning with Made God Laugh from the new Joe Jackson album, which is called Hope and Fury. Couldn't read my handwriting, and you know the rest. Once again, it was typed. Chambermaid is a new one from Suzanne Vega, new record, Flying with Eagles, or Flying with Angels. I've listened to a couple of tracks and digging that, and we'll delve into that as we get a little bit more into the year, a little bit more sounds of Suzanne Vega, of course. Cranberries gave us Sunday from Everybody's Doing It, Why Aren't We? And then finally, from the album Divine Discontent, Breathe Your Name, from Sixpence, None the Richer. Let's do a little bit of business. 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I'm Bruce Swan. You are listening to Music My Mother Would Not Like. This is, of course, John Prine. What's a day without John Prine, right? Clay Pigeons on Asheville FM.

to the Greyhound station. Gonna buy a ticket to ride. I'm gonna find that lady with two or three kids and sit down by her side.

And back with you on Asheville FM. I'm Bruce Swan. You're listening to Music My Mother Would Not Like. Always look forward to Thursday afternoon. Spend some time together listening to some melodies and tapping our toes. Maybe, just maybe, you shut the door and you're dancing around in your office and no one's looking. How cool is that? I always wonder where people are Asheville FMing from. So if you want to drop me a line sometime, you drop me a line at bruce.swan@ashevillefm.org. Tell me, where do you listen to Asheville FM? Maybe, I don't know, maybe in your car, or maybe as you're winding down your day at the office. I don't know. 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Well, it seems fitting to let you know what you were listening to. We opened up the set with John Prine from his album Fair and Square. That was Clay Pigeons and the band giving us Acadian Driftwood from their Northern Lights Southern Exposure, and Tracy Chapman from her self-titled album She's Got Her Ticket, and finally sort of a whimsical song from Loudon Wainwright from the album Attempted Mustache. That was the swimming song. These are the Jayhawks. Good to be hanging with you this afternoon. We're sort of winding down towards the end of the program, but it really is always something I look forward to each and every week, spending some time with you and tapping some toes. And yes, I am dancing around the studio. Got to admit it. Can't lie. Jayhawks.

That was, of course, Lucinda Williams, and maybe you're going to be one of the lucky people getting to see her and her band play tonight at the Orange Peel. Wow, what a ticket that is. And maybe you're just listening to the show and we're one of the lucky recipients for a pair of tickets. I'm afraid I'm all out of my quota, but I do wish that if you're going, you have a great, great time, catch lots of music, see lots of your friends, and that's what it's all about. Opened up that set with the Jayhawks from their album Tomorrow, the Green Grass, and that is called Blue from the Jayhawks, and Catch the Wind from Donovan. Lucinda gave us Car Wheels on a Gravel Road, album by the same name, and that is always going to be a great ticket. We've got Joan Armatrading up next with a little bit of Townes Van Zandt and Son of Town Hall, and oh man, we're winding down and I'm just getting started. There you have it. On Asheville FM. I'm Bruce Swan. You're listening to Music My Mother Would Not Like, and good to be hanging with you this afternoon. And if you've got some free time next week, I will be sitting in with Anna Lamoureux, and that is happening on the 21st. You can catch her and her bandmates on the 24th as part of the Chat Hills Music Concert Series. And another show that's kind of high on my list on the 28th is happening up in Black Mountain at the White Horse. Will be the return of the Heart Collectors. And I'll have more information about them next week and hopefully have an interview with them on the 28th as well. But we will be chatting about that show extensively. And again, we hope to have some time spent with the Heart Collectors on their ways. They've just come in from Australia, actually. They're on the West Coast now, I think in the Portland area. And then they'll be flying to Texas for a couple of nights and then work their way up to Asheville and take off from there. And they will come and they will go. The way it goes. Let's get back to it.

This is the Black Feathers on Nashville FM. They, too, will be in the immediate area, and more information about that next week on Music My Mother Would Not Like. I'll be back on Thursday, the 21st, with an interview with Anna LaMarie, and you can catch her and her bandmates. I'll keep you in suspense about that on Sunday, the 24th. Let's do Back and Ounce, what we heard together right here on Asheville FM. We opened up with Joan Armour trading down to zero from her self-titled album and the late, great Townes Van Zandt, best of record. That's Poncho and Lefty, of course, and a duo that split time between here and the UK. They're called Sons of Town Hall, and from their album of Ghosts and Gods, that was The Lion's Paw. And Sirius B from the Heart Collectors, they will be in Black Mountain up at the White Horse, a wonderful place to see them, from their new album, The Space in Between. It's a brand new EP. And also the Black Feathers will be in town. That was Good Goodbye Tomorrow from their album in 2016 called Soaked to the Bone. Well, that's about it for me. Thanks so much for hanging out this afternoon. DJ Russ Baby is up next with Ghost of the Neon Arcade. I'm Bruce Swan, and do something nice for somebody else for no other reason at all than just because. So long for now.

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It is Thursday. It is 5 o'clock. I am DJ Russ Baby, and this is Ghosts of the Neon Arcade.

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I'm DJ Russ, baby. 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So check it out. Let's get you caught up on these first few tracks we played on the arcade today. Underneath me, we have Space. This is the track On the Air, which is appropriate because I am. This comes from Deeper Zone, their LP from 1980. Lots of great synth-tastic instrumentals on that one. The Blades before that with the track The Bride Wore White. I pulled that one from their Baytown Revisited collection from 1985. X-Teens before that with All Day Long. That one comes off their Love and Politics album. That one hit the shelves in 1984. Prior to that, we had The Cold with the track Wake Up. And I pulled that one from a single, Mesmerized on the A side, Wake Up on the B side. That one came out in 1981. And starting out the arcade today, Suzy Quatro. The track was Lipstick. And that comes off the Rock Hard album. That one came out in 1980. All right, got some great music coming up for you in this hour. So stay tuned, and we'll get back at it. Drive safe out there.

Jade. Play obscure stuff from the late 70s to the mid 80s, mostly synthesizer based. Some other alternative, new wave type stuff as well. Let's get you caught up on what I've been playing this week. So underneath my words here, we have Nagamatsu. This track is called Deliberation, and it comes from Shatter Days, an LP from 1982. Before that, we had Mixed Feelings. The song was Another Place Like Home, and that one comes off their Remnants release, which is a collection. I don't know that they ever had an album back in the early 80s, but this album that was released in 2015 kind of pulls together all their old work. So I couldn't nail down an exact date for that track, but it's great. It's on that collection, Remnants, Mixed Feelings. Mondo Vita before that with She's My Heartbeat. Silly little song, but it's very good. That comes off Fins de Paris from 1983, or Fins de Paris, if you're from here. And then starting out to that second set today on the arcade, we had Nits with Woman Cactus. And that comes off the Adieu Sweet Bonhof LP. That one hit the shelves in 1983.

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All right, Ash. Well, every week here on the arcade, we have a little arcade history lesson. We started in 1978, I believe, with some of the first arcade games. Now, we've made our way to 1986. And what I have pulled from 1986 is the arcade game Super Sprint, a racing game from Atari. And this one does not need a giant mythology around it. No dramatic backstory, no futuristic racing league or bright flashy cars, no cinematic intro trying to convince you that the fate of the world depends on your lap time. It's much, much cleaner than that. It's a Formula One style car that you race. On a track viewed from directly overhead, there is a steering wheel, and two other people are probably standing next to you, playing as well. Now, try not to drive straight into a wall. That was Super Sprint in a nutshell. Simple, loud, competitive, and quietly brilliant. So, released in arcades in 1986, Super Sprint came from Atari Games, as mentioned, a company that already had racing in its DNA. It followed the earlier Sprint line, but was updated with an idea for mid-80s arcade floors. The game ran on Atari System 2 hardware and was designed and programmed by Robert Weatherby and Kelly Turner. The art came from Will Noble, Chris Moser, and Sam Kornstock, with music by Hal Cannon. But the real genius is how little the game needed to explain. No long setup, no complicated rules, just three cars, one screen, and a race that could turn personal very quickly. So how'd you play this one? Super Sprint is an overhead racing game where up to three players race at the exact same time. The entire track fits on one screen, so there's no scrolling and no surprises hiding off screen. You can see every turn, every bridge, every hazard, and every mistake before you make it, hopefully. And somehow, you can still make it. Each race lasts three laps. Win and you move on to the next circuit. There are eight main tracks, and the game keeps cycling through them with rising difficulty. It's the classic arcade loop, fast to understand, tough to master, and always asking for one more quarter. The cars have a loose, slippery feel, especially in the corner.

runners, and later critics pointed out that the heavy understeer that the game had, and they were right. You turn the wheel and the car kind of negotiates with the idea of turning. You know, sometimes it does, sometimes it doesn't. Most of the time it didn't turn with the enthusiasm that you were putting into it. And that sounds a little unfair, but it works. It made every corner tense, and you know where you want the car to go. So, as the race continues, the track starts fighting back. Oil slicks appear, tiny tornadoes show up. If you hit one, your car spins out of control for a moment, usually at a really bad time. Crash too hard or fall from a bridge, and your car gets destroyed. And then this little helicopter would fly in and drop off a new car for you. That detail is perfect. You didn't just wreck, you created a situation, and now air support had to get involved. The other key feature is the wrench system. So wrenches appeared on the track, and collecting three lets you upgrade your car. You could improve traction, acceleration, or top speed. And that gave the game just enough strategy without slowing anything down. Do you take the clean racing line, or do you risk it for a wrench? Do you fix your handling, boost your speed, or recover faster after you make mistakes? It was simple, but it gave every race a little extra bite. So how was this one received? Super Sprint performed very well in arcades, especially in Japan. Game Machine ranked it among the top upright and cockpit arcade units in 1986 and 87. And that makes sense. This was a game built for repeat play. The races were short, the mistakes were obvious, the competition was immediate. And because three people could play at once instead of two, the cabinet had that social arcade energy. You're not just racing the machine, you're racing the person next to you, and maybe quietly pretending not to care when they passed you. So years later, Next Generation magazine ranked the arcade version among its top 100 games of all time. Their point was that the unrealistic handling actually added urgency. Now that's the game in one sentence. Not realistic, but absolutely alive. Super Sprint matters because it understood restraint. It took a proven Atari racing formula and sharpened it into something fast, readable, and competitive. The whole game could be understood in seconds, but getting good at it took real patience and time. It was not trying to be the biggest racing game ever made. It was trying to be a great racing game, and it was. So that's Super Sprint, three tiny cars, one overhead track, a few wrenches, some oil slicks, and a helicopter that had way too much job security. It was simple in the best way. Easy to read, hard to control, even harder to walk away from. And for a 1986 arcade racer, that's a pretty clean lap. All right, tune in next week. We'll cover another one. But for now, back to the music.

You're tuned in to Ghosts of the Neon Arcade. I'm DJ Russ Baby, hanging out with you for a few more minutes. Let's get you caught up on the last set here on the arcade this week. Playing here underneath me, we have Kano. The song is It's a War. It comes off the self-titled EP, Kano, from 1980. Before that, we had Mood 6. They're a band from the early 80s. This track was called Just Like a Dream. It's actually, I couldn't find it on any singles or albums, but it is included in the compilation Another Splash of Color, C-O-L-O-U-R. New Psychedelia in Britain, 1980 to 1985. So, I don't know when that track came out exactly, but we'll place it between 1980 and 1985. Pretty cool, kind of apocalyptic track there. Twice a Man before that with the track Simple Patterns. That comes from A Northern Shore from 1984. That's the LP. And starting out that last set on the arcade, we had Neon. The track was My Blues Is You. And that one comes off the LP Rituals from 1985. All right, let me tell you about another show here on Asheville FM, Loose Fit. Loose Fit is your Saturday afternoon source for cult classics from across genres and around the globe. Whether it's krautrock or zamrock, Balkan goth or Bollywood soundtracks, DJ Ernesto spins only the choicest cuts for your delectation. That's a big word. Tune in 1 to 3 every Saturday, only on Asheville FM. All right, Asheville, I'm going to hand it over to my friend DJ Spin for Vaporwave from 6 to 8. I'll be hanging out for a couple hours in studio, so you might hear me pop in. DJ Skeletor also making appearance, from what I understand. We all got our crates full of vinyl, so we're going to have fun on Vaporwave this week. And my last track every week is the soundtrack track of the week. Got a pretty good one for you this week. The movie is That Summer! Exclamation point. It's a British film from 1979. It's an alright movie, but the soundtrack is amazing. It is a new wave soundtrack that just has so many great tracks on it. So check it out. That Summer! Exclamation point. So the track I picked off this one, Another Girl, Another Planet, The Only Ones. So check this one out, and check me out next Thursday at 5.

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0: Tonight, we've got Joey, Jane Kramer, and Hannah Kaminer with Jackson Delaney at the Grey Eagle Patio Stage. 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An Evening with Lucinda Williams and her band at the Orange Peel. Bluegrass Jam with Darren Nicholson and Sean Lane at Jack of the Wood. 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

Moving on to tomorrow, Friday, May 15th, Christina Vane at the Grey Eagle Music Hall, Brock Butler and Bailey Horsley. That's the first night at the One Stop. That's the early show. The late show, Orca, at the One Stop. Kanan Cox at Asheville Music Hall. Wilson Morris at One World Brewing Downtown. Marcel Anton at One World Brewing West. Suffering Fools with Nordmore and The Rodeo. And also the 40-20-10s at Fleetwoods. Charlie Passo, Strumbrush, and Idle County playing at Static Age Records. Dance Your Decade Dance Party at the Orange Peel. Ben Balmer and Stephen Carolan with Pat Byrne at Jack of the Wood. Sit a Spell with Clark Williams at Ginger's Revenge Riverside Tasting Room. Tuck It Up, Buttercup. Buttercup Drag and Dancing at Banks Avenue. Edgewood Heavy at The Meadow at Highland Brewing. Tea Time Takeover at Eulogy. And then rounding out Friday night, May Day, AVL Festival. 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

Moving on to Saturday, May 16th, Blue Country Line Dancing Giddy Up Brunch at the Grey Eagle Music Hall. Freddie McClendon at the Grey Eagle Music Hall. Brock Butler and Bailey Horsley at the One Stop. Hot Like Mars at the One Stop. Oasis Asheville at Asheville Music Hall. All Crawfish Go to Heaven at One World Brewing West. Ska City at One World Brewing West, that's the late show. Old Sap at One World Brewing Downtown. Your Ex-Pets, Claire Wall and the Yips playing at Fleetwood's. Connor Donahue, Zeb Camp Wright, and Julie Odell at Static Age Records. Meltdown at Static Age Loft. Gerard Walker at the Orange Peel. Nobody's Darling String Band at Jack of the Wood. Adrian Bundy and his Honky Tonk Hearts at Jack of the Wood. Soul Shrapnel, 77 Lies, The Half That Matters, 13 Shots, all playing at 27 Club. We have Ignition at the Meadow at Highland Brewing Company. DJ Metro Rock, a previous guest on Vaporwave, at Eulogy. 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

first off, you're bound to the album. Then you're locked into the promo. Next thing, 3 years have gone by. Me and George sit down and try to plan for our future. But there's so much

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So, we had a conversation on the way home. Should I stop my birth control? Because my career still feels small in the existential scheme of it all.

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1: There'll only be a memory of the music you heard over the years, but the country will not die. It'll just have a new home. And I'm sure that home will give it a space to grow.
2: Probably wrong.
1: And you know there's lots of different kinds of music in America, but
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1: is the heart and soul.
3: This has been this. And this dream is the sound. And this dream will self-destruct in 3, 2, 1.

0: You are tuned to 103.3 Asheville FM, WSFM LP, and you are riding the Vaporwave with DJ Spin, DJ Skeletor, and DJ Russ Baby. Charlie XCX with Bon Iver, I think about it all the time. Brat, and it's completely different, but also still Brat. San Francisco Acid Jazz. Had an old one from Charlie, one of my favorite Italian house songs. Spacer Woman, that's a single, repressed by Mr. Disc. Tame Impala, New Person, Same Old Mistakes, from the classic Currents. Mixmaster Mike giving us Super Wide Laces, that's a 45. One O'Trix, Bubbling Underneath, Point Never, The Weather Channel, that's from The Age Of. We started that long set of music off with Deltron 3030 like we do most weeks. We'll have DJ Skeletor hop on the turntables. It's about 6:30. You're riding the Vaporwave on WSFM LP 103.3, Asheville, North Carolina. 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
0: Thank you for DJ Moon with the underwriting copy tonight. Wanted to thank Professor Plum with the wind cap read earlier. DJ Skeletor in the hot seat those last handful of songs as you caught up on what they were. We had Magdalena Bay, Something for Two from Mercurial World. Comes to us from Luminel Recordings. Cults. The track is So Far. The release is Static. Previous to that, Skeletor putting on Gorillaz. Empire Ants featuring Little Dragon from Plastic Beach. King Gizzard and the Lizard Wizard, Magenta Mountain. The release is Omnium Gatherum from King Gizzard and the Lizard Wizard. And then we had Beach House Runaway from, I think, an underrated Beach House album. Baltimore Duo giving us Once Twice Melody. The track is Runaway from Beach House. We got DJ Russ Baby on the two turntable technique Wheels of Steel coming up. He's got some instrumentals and some synthesized sounds for your ears. You're tuned to 103.3 Asheville FM, WSFM LP. My name is DJ Spin. You're riding the vaporwave. 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

0: 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I am DJ Rust Baby, sitting in with DJ Spin and DJ Skeletor for a fun 2 hours of random sets. This will wrap up my set, so I'm going to back announce what I played. Underneath me here, Barry DeVorzon. This is the theme from the Warriors. Warriors, come out and play! Hey! 1979. Before that, Information Society brought us What's On Your Mind, Pure Energy. That comes off their self-titled album from 1988. Ultravox previous to that with We Came to Dance. That comes off Quartet, an LP from 1982. Thompson Twins, before that, Sister of Mercy, pulled that one from Into the Gap. It's an LP that hit the shelves in 1984. Lamal with The Amazing, The Never-Ending Story. It's my goal to play that at least every 3 months here on the station. That comes from the Never-Ending Story original motion picture soundtrack, a Giorgio Moroder masterpiece from 1983. Check it out. The Bell Stars starting out my set with The Clapping Song from their self-titled debut album from 1982. All right, I'm going to hand the seat over to DJ Skeletor, and we'll see what he's got in the hopper for you guys. Take it easy, Asheville. Back to music.
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0: All right, so just finishing off my last set of the evening with Lemon Glow by Beach House off of 7. And before that, we had Deborah by Beck off of Midnight Vultures, one of my favorites of his. Before that, we had My Blue Supreme by Interpol off of El Pintor. Then we had Tank by the Seatbelts off the Cowboy Bebop soundtrack. Before that, we had Mdou Mokhtar with Achet Akal off of Elana the Creator. And to start off that set, we had Jungle Fire with Comencemos, Let's Start, off of the Soul Slabs Volume 1 from Coal Mine Records.
1: Skeletor. I

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1: 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I want to thank these guys for coming in, spinning some sets on my show. I love to hear it. How about this last set of music from Russ Baby? Slow Children.
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1: 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Got Arrested Development bubbling underneath here. We'll get into Russ Baby. I told you, debuting a new segment on my show on the Vaporwave, DJ Spin's Spin Zone.
2: 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And so it's not the no spin zone, it is the spin zone. 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
2: We doubted it could be done. But
1: I have a stack that I'm going to try to get through. Let's see if we can do it, guys. We're in it together. You've been tuned to the Vaporwave. Don't turn that channel, though, because from 8 p.m. to 10 p.m., there's Asheville Live Music Sessions setting up in Studio A right now. But until then, you're stuck with us. So this has been the Vaporwave. We're here every Thursday night from 6 p.m. to 8 p.m. Tune in for tunes, underwriting copy, friends
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1: We'll always be together in electric dreams. We'll see you next week.

0: 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Hello, everyone, and welcome to this week's edition of Asheville FM Live Music Sessions. I'm Buffalo Mike, your host for tonight's program, along with the ALMS tech team. We have Brian, and yeah, he's showing us his arms. Okay, and Forrest was out there. And Maddie, yes, yeah, she sauntered in. Yes, hello, okay. And yes, I think we're close to ready to go. And tonight we're featuring music and discussion with local musician Blake Hornsby. Blake is an experimental folk musician based out of Asheville, right here in Asheville, North Carolina. His work is influenced by North Indian Raga? Am I pronouncing that correctly?
1: Yes.
0: Okay. Middle Eastern music, Appalachian folk, psychedelia, and country blues. Before we learn about Blake and invite him to answer a few questions that we've got, let's hear some of his music live right here from the studios at Asheville FM in Studio A. So, I would just want to check to see that you're on the air. Oh, you need some?
1: It's only one channel. Is it on cue?
0: Yes. There we go. Are you ready?
1: I'm ready.
0: Okay, why can't I hear you?
1: I don't know. Well, there I am a little bit.
0: I can hear you now.
1: I can hear you too.
0: Okay.
1: Can you hear me, Asheville?
0: Yes.
1: I can't hear you, Asheville.
0: Okay. Well, yeah, right. Well, and we don't have a call-in either, so that's okay. Blake, appreciate you coming to the show.
1: Thank you.
0: So
1: it's great to be here. Thank you so much, Mike.
0: What you going to do for us?
1: So I'm going to play multiple sets throughout this. This first part's going to be all non-original songs. So of the little bio that you read, it's going to touch more on the country blues and Appalachian folk. I got my one of my banjos with me. I'm gonna start off with a Renaissance piece that I learned from I didn't learn it from him directly, but from John Renborn.
0: Okay.
1: Yeah.
0: Excellent.
1: It's called Earl of Salisbury.
0: Beautiful.